0: when I'm at my local coffee spot and like a group of, you know, 15 young people descend upon the spot.
1: You know,
0: and,
1: it.
0: And I can't even hear myself think.
1: Yeah.
0: You know, so of course, like something's annoying. Bad fashion annoys me. Like so many things.
1: There's a lot of bad fashion.
0: Right. Yeah. So many things annoy me. But I come back to, again, the practice.
1: How do you co-steward a space when you're that annoyed?
0: You understand that you are just a small part of this space. Far too often, we hear people talking about owning your city or making your voice heard or taking up space. Those people are like the worst people on the planet. I cannot handle those people. It's kind of like, hey, Linda, you're taking up too much space, right? Like, let's dial that back a little bit. So I think so much of our popular sort of discourse encourages people to take up way more space than is healthy. And we have to realize that being together in public and shared space is sacred, is a privilege, and is community as a verb. And as someone who is like just made extroverted, sometimes I have to grapple with that and struggle with that. But I would rather struggle with that than the kind of polarization and discord that we are experiencing right now.
1: On a daily basis.
0: Yeah. Often mistakenly conflated with happiness, joy has a number of complex distinctions and dimensions. According to most researchers, happiness tends to be situational and momentary, while joy is a more enduring emotion. Others studying the theory and science of joy believe that it is more than an emotion. It is often described as a state of mind of consistent contentment with life, born out of resilience, gratitude, and a sense of belonging. I am convinced that the poetry of grasping and making joy into a life practice across the places and stages of our lives is at the core of creating consistent contentment. Consistent contentment would, as pointed out by experts, exist alongside challenging emotions. In a book of essays titled Inciting Joy, New York Times bestselling author Ross Gay affirms this contradiction. He asks, "What if joy and pain are fundamentally tangled up with one another?"
1: I was delighted, actually, to see that you had you quoted Ross Gay in your book.
0: Yes.
1: I had the pleasure of speaking with him, which was a real joy about his book, yeah, Inciting Joy. And his idea kind of about the coexistence of pain and joy, this was an idea that I found really compelling. And you quote him asking, "What if joy and pain are fundamentally tangled up with one another?" So I wanted to ask you, what does that mean for public joy or Black public joy?
0: For me, it's a really hopeful concept. So when I apply that to public spaces, what we know is that every single site is fraught. The displacement of Indigenous peoples, extraction of forced labor of Black people, exploited women's labor, migrant labor, inaccessibility of disabled people. Land is so layered with fraught histories. And so what that concept means to me is that despite the fact that history and place is profoundly imperfect, blood-soaked, complex, we can still negotiate collective flourishing, that there is hope for all of us.
1: We spoke earlier of your mother's list of public space performance rules, all of which, as we described earlier, begin with the word never. If you were to write a counterpart list, not of prohibitions, but what people could allow themselves to

Quebec has become the first Canadian province to ban the sale of energy drinks for youth. The new law prohibits selling or giving an energy drink to anyone under 16 years old, and it will come into effect in 6 months. The bill is fast-tracked following the 2024 death of a 15-year-old after an energy drink he consumed interacted with his medication.

0: Now the Environment Canada weather forecast for southwestern Ontario. Partly cloudy tonight with a moderate chance of showers and a risk of a thunderstorm. Some moderate winds expected overnight with lows around 20 degrees. Cloudy skies tomorrow morning, clearing up by the afternoon. We'll see highs around 26, feeling near 30 with the humidex. Clear skies into tomorrow night with lows around 16 degrees. And on Saturday, sunny skies with highs around 30. Cloud cover arrives on Sunday with possible showers, the high 23. 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
1: Hey, I'm Tom Power. Welcome to Q. Have you ever drifted apart from a friend? Not had a falling out, not had a fight. You know, just life. Kids, work, people moving away. And then one day you're back in the same room and it feels like no time has passed at all. That's kind of what Broken Social Scene is and has been for about 25 years. In fact, Broken Social Scene, the band, has had 28 members. So if you think your group chat is exhausting, Kevin Drew and Charles Spearin from Broken Social Scene will be here to talk about their new album and what it is about this band that keeps them coming back to one another over and over again. That's coming up. Plus, have you ever seen a UFO? The Halifax band Winter Sleep will be here to talk about their new song, all about a UFO sighting over rural Nova Scotia. All that coming up on Q. Start out with some music. Take a listen.

Now the Environment Canada weather forecast for southwestern Ontario. Partly cloudy tonight with a moderate chance of showers and a risk of a thunderstorm. Some moderate winds expected overnight with lows around 20 degrees. Cloudy skies tomorrow morning, clearing up by the afternoon. We'll see highs around 26, feeling near 30 with the humidex. Clear skies into tomorrow night with lows around 16 degrees. And on Saturday, sunny skies with highs around 30. Cloud cover arrives on Sunday with possible showers, the high 23. 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
1: June 21st is National Indigenous Peoples Day, and CBC celebrates. Hi, I'm Juanita Taylor, senior reporter for CBC

Now the Environment Canada weather forecast for southwestern Ontario. Partly cloudy tonight with a moderate chance of showers and a risk of a thunderstorm. Some moderate winds expected overnight with lows around 20 degrees. Cloudy skies tomorrow morning, clearing up by the afternoon. We'll see highs around 26. Feeling

0: all day to realize someone else's dream. All day to make someone else happy. 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You are strong. And you matter.
1: You're rocking to an indigenous dance party mix from DJ Kokum. And what you're hearing right now is Nitokska from Nitsitapi, DJ producer and radio host Blackfoot, repping the Siksika Nation in southern Alberta. This is Reclaimed on CBC. I'm Jared Martineau, and I hope y'all are feeling hyped out there. Let's get back into the beats in this continuous music mix from the one and only DJ Kokum.

0: 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Enter tribal time.
1: Hey, what's up? It's DJ Cookum from Alexis Nakota Sioux Nation, and you're listening to My Mix, celebrating National Indigenous History Month on Reclaim.

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What if we translated words into new embodied dialects and established discourse too advanced for simple

0: Laughing in public.
1: Love it.
0: Who doesn't?
1: Right?
0: Yeah. It's like breathing.
1: Yes.
0: You talk about laughter levels.
1: Yes.
0: So if you were to laugh according to this never to do in public list, what might that sound like?
1: Like if I were to laugh right now?
0: The constrained version.
1: Ah, like what would constrained laughter sound like? Mm-hmm. It would sound like this. That would be my like white institutional laugh.
0: Oh boy.
1: And then there is the laugh that is reserved for special people who know me. You've heard the laugh. You've heard the laugh.
0: I want you to share it.
1: It is a raucous, borderline vulgar, very soulful laugh. It comes from the depths of who I am.
0: Now I really want to make you laugh.
1: I don't know.
0: There you go. That's a shade of it.
1: Yeah, a little bit of it, right? Yeah. And sometimes it includes a little hand clap, right? Yeah. You know? Yeah.
0: I have to say, this is less about laughter and more about presence, but the very first time you and I met, I was supposed to interview you on stage. And my enduring memory of that evening was your insistence on a specific song to walk you on stage. And I wonder where that fit into. Maybe you could tell us what that song was and where that fits into your idea of Black public joy.
1: So it's Notorious B.I.G. I don't remember the exact track. Can I look up?
0: Yes, of course.
1: Okay, let me just, it's going on here.
0: Is that it?
1: That's it. Hypnotized. Yeah, there we go.
0: Big smile on your face.
1: Yeah, I love this track. Hold on for a second.
0: So, who was that?
1: So Notorious B.I.G., the song is Hypnotize. And as a public housing kid, I'm always going to rep the block. And it doesn't matter how sort of intellectual the space is. I'm going to bring that history into the space. It's a form of pageantry for me. I love to dress up. I love makeup. It's really for me, like the audience is secondary to the whole thing.
0: Right.
1: It's really about me hyping my own self up, right? And it's just fun.
0: It was something to behold. It made me want to have my own song for walking on stage. It was something to behold. I get the sense that you test yourself, I think, and tell me if I'm wrong, on your own of what's acceptable as an expression of public joy. During an acceptance speech, when you won an award, you kind of wonder out loud of how to respond. And then you gave what I think you described kind of like a sermon, maybe. Is that the right word?
1: Like a hood sermon.
0: Like a hood sermon. And some people embraced it and others... You describe them as averting their gaze.
1: When I arrived at the venue, I quickly acknowledged my group of friends, expectantly huddled at the entrance. An event greeter led me away for red carpet interviews. When it was time for me to accept the award, the risk of going off script increased exponentially with each step I took toward the podium. As I looked out into the audience, filled with dignitaries and the professional elite, I felt compelled to recognize the people whose shoulders we all stood upon, who were almost always excluded from formal spaces of celebration. I said, "This award is for the domestic workers and the aunties without the luxury of leisure and privilege to dress up stush." The Jamaican term for bougie, in these rooms. My table of friends rose to their feet, egging me on. The sheer freedom I felt had me transitioning from my professional speaking style to 1980s hip-hop shout-outs. Shout-out to the baby mamas, the public housing kids. This electrified dozens of guests in the room who moments before

0: when you're that annoyed?
1: You understand that you are just a small part of this space. Far too often, we hear people talking about owning your city or making your voice heard or taking up space. Those people are like the worst people on the planet. I cannot handle those people. It's kind of like, hey, Linda, you're taking up too much space, right? Like, let's dial that back a little bit. So I think so much of our popular sort of discourse encourages people to take up way more space than is healthy. And we have to realize that being together in public and shared space is sacred, is a privilege, and is community as a verb. And as someone who is like just made extroverted, sometimes I have to grapple with that and struggle with that. But I would rather struggle with that than the kind of polarization and discord that we are experiencing right now.
0: On a daily basis.
1: Yeah. Often mistakenly conflated with happiness, joy has a number of complex distinctions and dimensions. According to most researchers, happiness tends to be situational and momentary, while joy is a more enduring emotion. Others studying the theory and science of joy believe that it is more than an emotion. It is often described as a state of mind of consistent contentment with life, born out of resilience, gratitude, and a sense of belonging. I am convinced that the poetry of grasping and making joy into a life practice across the places and stages of our lives is at the core of creating consistent contentment. Consistent contentment would, as pointed out by experts, exist alongside challenging emotions. In a book of essays titled Inciting Joy, New York Times bestselling author Ross Gay affirms this contradiction. He asks, "What if joy and pain are fundamentally tangled up with one another?"
0: I was delighted, actually, to see that you had you quoted Ross Gay in your book.
1: Yes.
0: I had the pleasure of speaking with him, which was a real joy about his book, Inciting Joy. And his idea kind of about the coexistence of pain and joy. This was an idea that I found really compelling. And you quote him asking, "What if joy and pain are fundamentally tangled up with one another?" So I wanted to ask you, what does that mean for public joy or Black public joy?
1: For me, it's a really hopeful concept. So when I apply that to public spaces, what we know is that every single site is fraught. The displacement of Indigenous peoples, extraction of forced labor of Black people, exploited women's labor, migrant labor, inaccessibility of disabled people. Land is so layered with fraught histories. And so what that concept means to me is that despite the fact that history and place is profoundly imperfect, blood-soaked, complex, we can still negotiate collective flourishing, that there is hope for all of us.
0: We spoke earlier of your mother's list of public space performance rules, all of which, as we described earlier, begin with the word never. If you were to write a counterpart list, not of prohibitions, but what people could allow themselves to express Black public joy, what would be on that list?
1: I would begin with imagine. Imagine yourself walking down the street without wondering what people were thinking about you. Imagine yourself getting dressed to go out in public, not editing your wardrobe in a way that conforms to corporate great.

0: a medical officer of health at Vancouver Coastal Health.
1: We're also worried about non-communicable disease risks, things like heat, wildfire smoke. How will that impact the games?
0: Amina Zephyr, CBC News, Toronto.
2: And finally, this is Canadian alternative rock royalty Big Wreck. They're headlining the opening.

men's FIFA World Cup. Fan villages and viewing sites are opening across the country to coincide with our national team's first match against Bosnia-Herzegovina. Organizers nationwide are promising elaborate big-screen broadcasts, food festivals, and live concerts throughout the five-week tournament. That is the latest national and international news from World Report. I'm Martina Fitzgerald. This is CBC News.

0: It is Friday, June 12th. This is Windsor Morning, and I'm your host, Amy Dodge. We're going to kick off our show with the delayed opening of the Gordie Howe Bridge.
1: I was frankly surprised that an opening was planned this week at all.
0: Dwight Duncan, the former Liberal Deputy Premier and Finance Minister, will have his thoughts in just a few minutes. Then Canada has a new national food security strategy.
2: We are an agricultural superpower, yet for most Canadians, it doesn't feel like that at the checkout counter.
0: We learn more about the strategy and what it means for our budgets. And later, cystic fibrosis. It's an invisible disease with a daily toll.
3: People would look at her and think she's absolutely gorgeous. She's beautiful. She looks healthy. There's no problem. The unfortunate part is she feels like she's breathing through a straw every day.
0: New medication can add decades to a patient's life, but many families struggle with the cost. Now, a Windsor company is working toward Health Canada approval for a new treatment. That is this hour. Next hour. Plus, Tom Addison. He is here with our local news headlines and weather forecast. Good morning, Tom.
4: Good morning, Amy. Canada and the United States have jointly agreed to halt the opening of the Gordie Howe International Bridge. The minister responsible for Canada-U.S. trade says it's because the two sides have a few remaining issues they want to work through. Windsor's mayor says the actions of U.S. President Donald Trump are slowing down over two decades of progress. And as Amy mentioned, a Windsor pharmaceutical company is expanding. That's to make prescription drugs for cystic fibrosis patients. In the weather forecast, skies clear this morning. We're expecting a warm high today of 29 degrees. It could feel more like 34 with the Humidex. Right now it's cloudy at 21 degrees in Windsor.
0: Well, we start with our top story. Today, we expected a ribbon-cutting ceremony at the Gordie Howe Bridge after what seems like decades of waiting. Well, actually, it is decades, 25 years in the making. Well, now that ceremony is no longer happening. Windsor's Dwight Duncan says he's not surprised the bridge opening announcements were called off. Ontario's former Liberal Deputy Premier and Finance Minister spoke with the CBC hours after the Bridge Authority made the delay public.
1: I was frankly surprised that an opening was planned this week at all. And frankly, I'm not surprised by the fact that it has been called off. I suspect it has to do with a clear message from the Trump administration that they will not open the bridge at this point in time. They're under, as I understand it, without doing anything more than not staffing the port of entry, i.e. customs officers, immigration officers. So there's absolutely no surprise to me in this, particularly in the context of the CUSMA negotiations or lack of negotiations. The fact is the government of Canada is dealing with an unreliable, unstable trading partner. The bridge is complete. It's ready. This is not a rational thing now. We're dealing with an unreliable, unstable partner. It's taken us 26 years to get to this point in formal processes. So I am of the view, frankly, that whatever delay happens now, I don't think anybody can make a rational projection, because this is just simply not rational. It is, in my view, yet another

0: unnecessary provocation with our American counterparts, with the American government. Let me put it to you that way. My view is there are tens of thousands of people on the U.S. side, from governors on down and even certain members of the Trump administration, who probably see this for what it is, just craziness. Like I say, I was surprised when they announced that there was going to be a ribbon cutting, because, you know, I assumed that nothing would get done on the bridge until the issues around the broader trade deal are done. And it appears to me from, you know, just from the outside looking in, government of Michigan and the government of Canada thought they would go ahead with a ribbon cutting, and probably assuming that the Trump administration might not speak up, but they have. And I feel for everybody involved in this, because it's just simply not rational. And I mean, we all have to come to terms with that. And I feel like my own view is Minister LeBlanc, who, by the way, is very familiar with this project. He was the minister responsible for it in the last years of the Trudeau government, and had, extensive discussions with Michigan Governor Whitmer. So he's very up to speed on this file. But nothing that's happened here surprises me. People are kind of pulling their hair out about it now, but I mean, really, it's, you know, since the, even before he released the social media post that he did in February, I just assumed this would happen. I am confident, and again, there have been many delays on this project. I mean, the first formal process started 26 years ago in the aftermath of 9/11. And, you know, there have been setbacks, there's been pandemics. I mean, everything imaginable has happened. So this wasn't imaginable, in my view, until a year ago, but here we are. And my view is we'll leave it. And Premier Ford, I must say, was absolutely right a couple of days ago. And I remember when I got my invitation, I thought, oh, isn't this nice? I hope it happens. And it didn't.
1: Windsor's Dwight Duncan there. He was reacting just moments after the Bridge Authority made the delay of the opening public. He is the Ontario's former Liberal Deputy Premier and Finance Minister. We have a lot of coverage on this morning, mixed in with some other things, just to keep you moving throughout the day and into the weekend. Coming up, we will be hearing from people affected by the delay. And also later in the show, Mayor Drew Dilkins will be here, as well as a 93-year-old gentleman who was planning to walk across the bridge this morning, or when it was to open. He will be here in our studio explaining what this would mean to him when it does open. That and lots more, and you'll also hear it in Tom's news updates every half hour. But let's bring in Mike. Mike Evans is our associate producer and technician. A very different day for us today, Mike.
2: Yeah, it's not what we were expecting, Amy.
1: No, we were expecting to have wall-to-wall coverage and maybe be down by the bridge, or at least have a roaming reporter there. And it's a very different pace, a different tone. But the stories just as important and just as effective are affecting our community in just the same way. Well, let's turn now to our Biz Digest. Here's Dan McGarvey.
3: Good morning. The big day is finally here for SpaceX.
4: That's way different than most IPOs.
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6: Daniel, get us ready for SpaceX. Will $135 seem like a bargain, or will it seem crazy?
7: SpaceX targets a $1.77 trillion market value in the next...
3: As of today, investors can now buy and sell shares in Elon Musk's Texas-based company that plans to colonize Mars, mine asteroids, and put AI data centers in space. It's set to be the biggest ever public sale of shares and will make SpaceX one of the USA's top 10 largest listed firms. What makes this IPO a bit different is that a higher than usual amount of shares is being made available to individual investors as well as investment funds. It's expected to raise at least $75 billion and could make Elon Musk a trillionaire. Ontario's calling out two ticket reseller sites, it says, broke its new rules around ticket sales. The government's added SeatGeek and StubHub to its consumer beware list and says it's given the companies comp

0: compliance orders, but it's not said yet which rules the companies are supposed to have broken. New ticket sales rules took effect this year, including a ban on reselling tickets above their original face value. Both companies say they've been complying with the law and have been working with the government. In other news, Dollarama's reporting higher profits and sales in the first quarter of the year. It shows Canadians are looking for more bargains and cheaper food items to combat the ever-increasing cost of living. Dollarama said the growth was driven by an increase in its total number of stores in Canada, higher comparable store sales, and The Reject Shop, an Australian discount store it took over last year. Retail analyst Bruce Winder says dollar stores doing well is just a sign of the times.
1: Dollarama's been doing well off and on for the last, call it, 15 to 20 years, because more Canadians are tightening their belt. You know, we've talked about sort of the K-shaped economy. This isn't something new. This is something that's been in play for a couple of decades at least now. So you're seeing more Canadians gravitate toward dollar stores as they can save money and stretch their money. And it's been a major trend, like I said, over the last, quarter of a century.
0: Winder says the quality of things you can buy in dollar stores has improved over the years to keep consumers coming back. And finally, as summer heats up and wedding season gets underway, there's some new data that shows worries about the rising cost of living are changing and influencing how Canadians approach major relationship decisions, including when to call it quits. BMO's Real Financial Progress Index shows nearly 2 in 5 divorced or separated Canadians say financial concerns kept them in a marriage longer than they wanted and also influenced the timing of their separation. 37% of divorced or separated Canadians say the financial cost of a divorce kept them in the marriage longer than they wanted. Nearly half of married Canadians say marriage is more of a financial commitment than an emotional one. And they say romance is dead. For CBC Radio, I'm Dan McGarvey.
2: Thank you for that, Dan. Good morning and happy Friday. As of right now, I see no significant traffic delays or issues at border crossings to pass along. However, it was rainy and very windy last night, so be aware of fallen debris and branches and other stuff on the road this morning as you drive into work. I do have some sports scores here to pass along. In baseball yesterday, the Tigers, they were taking on the Minnesota Twins in Detroit, and the Tigers, they dominated this game, winning by a score of 11-0. Detroit got the bats going, 6 homers. In the game, and another series win for the Tigers. And in the NHL last night, Game 5 of the Stanley Cup Finals featuring the Las Vegas Golden Knights taking on the Carolina Hurricanes in Raleigh, North Carolina. And the Hurricanes with a big win last night, beating the Knights by a score of 4-2. Carolina now just 1 win away from hoisting the Stanley Cup. They lead that series 3-2. Taking a look at gas prices, gas this morning now selling for an average of $1.68 per liter at local pumps. Amy.
3: Thank you so much. Well, Canada has a new national food security strategy. Prime Minister Mark Carney announced the plan yesterday.
4: To protect our sovereignty and truly take control of our future, we have to take control of our food system.
3: It's a 10-year plan with over $3 billion attached. It includes goals such as increasing grocery competition and reducing Canada's reliance on food imports. Well, Yuri Gollandry is an expert on food supply chains. He's with the Abel Hodgkins Chair in Regenerative Agriculture at Western University. Good morning, Yuri.
5: Good morning. Good morning, everyone.
3: Okay, so this strategy highlights 3 main problems with our food system. It's saying there's not enough competition between grocery retailers, not enough technology, and too much reliance on imported foods. Is that what you expected to hear as the key points? Do you agree with that?
5: The Canada's new food strategy moves in the right direction, but it risks doing the right thing with the wrong scope of operations and in the wrong order. I have sort of kind of 3 concerns. One, income inequality, which is a structural driver of food insecurity, remains largely unaddressed in the document. You can fix a food system without supporting who can afford to eat in it and who earns a living producing the food. Second, concentration isn't just at the checkout at retailers. It's everywhere, including upstream in the chain. Everyone talks about the grocery giant.

0: and rightfully so. But the problems start long before the shelf. For example, 4% of Canada's farms generate more than half of all farm revenue. That's the real picture. And these large producers and processors might not be able to serve the diversity of foods that we need should we reduce our reliance on suppliers abroad. The last point, the third point concerning technology, I don't believe technology is necessarily a bottleneck. Perhaps we need to think about the type of technology. Let me explain. So labor productivity in Canada has outpaced most other sectors over the past decade. What we lack is a shift away from high specialization in monocultures and export trade towards greater diversification of production and processing, tailored to what each individual region and the land and people on it really demand.
1: Okay. Lots to take in there, but I think what you're saying is it doesn't touch on income inequality, that it doesn't touch on the chain in a bigger picture and sort of rules out the real bottom line, which is agriculture and farmers. So what needs to happen to diversify our food supply at the ground level then?
0: So let's start with a few pictures. We export half of our beef, 70% of our soy and pork, 75% of our wheat, 90% of our canola. Over half of our arable land grows just two crops, wheat and canola. The strategy is mentioning investment in regional hubs and processing. That's very much welcome. But if we don't have the right variety serving these regional hubs, that then connect farms with local buyers at the wholesale level or even consumers directly, then we are not solving the problem at its heart. Canada doesn't have a scale problem, doesn't need more volume. Canada needs more variety on farms, in processing, in distribution. And handling variety requires a very different set of skills, operational processes, and infrastructure to handle it. Okay, let me picture two food systems to boil it down for simplicity. In the first, the one we currently have, you have a handful of very large farms that grow a handful of crops, ship them to a handful of giant processors, oftentimes across the board, that ship them back as packaged food. Nutrients are extracted from the land but never return, which demands reliance on imported synthetic fertilizers. And the chain has many different tiers and many people that make profit out of it. Therefore, the final prices suffer of double marginalization, so excessive levels of pricing. So it is an efficient system on paper, but it's fragile in practice.
1: It leaves
0: rural communities thin.
1: I don't mean to cut you off, but because we're limited with time, I just want to get a chance to understand these new food distribution hubs. So there's $1 billion that's earmarked for what's being called new food distribution hubs. Can you briefly explain what exactly those are?
0: Absolutely. Imagine a matchmaking place, obviously large scale. So there is the Ontario Food Terminal has done a version of this matchmaking for over 70 years in the northern part of close to Toronto. Basically, it connects 400 farms in a 200 kilometer radius with about 5,000 buyers through a wholesale channel that is public. It moves about 2 billion pounds of produce a year. So basically, these hubs and terminals are a way to connect local producers with regional consumers. And once again, what we need to think about is, are we serving this? Well, certainly we need more hubs across regions. That is important. And then we need to think about, are we serving these hubs with the products that are needed?
1: When it's all said and done, did this hit the mark, or are we going to see any changes when it comes to how much groceries are going to cost?
0: In the short term, I don't expect any meaningful change. There are structural reasons for why prices are high, and those structural reasons are not going to change overnight. In a 10-year period, if investment is indeed focused on diversifying our food production system and building regional networks where farmers connect directly with consumers, then I expect we will have some significant benefits.

0: It's right now, just to give you a sense of what is in the strategy, there are $1,800 of reliefs for families. But let's make just a simple assumption, $15 a day per person for food, four people in a family, 365 days. That's about $22,000 a year. $1,800 is less than 8%. And just to put things in perspective, you know, the fuel charges, the carbon tax that was so much criticized, was generating about $1,400 in rebates a year. Okay. So the scale is very similar.
1: Yuri, thank you so much. I appreciate your time this morning.
0: Pleasure.
1: Yuri Gollandry is an associate professor at Western University, talking about an announcement yesterday on food security. Canada has now a new national food security strategy. You can find more details of that in a more wholesome way by heading over to the website, cbc.ca/Windsor. Well, coming up is our local news and then a different story when it comes to food. We're going to talk about foraging. I know we've had this conversation a few times here on the show. It'll be a nice change of pace and maybe a different way of looking at food. That's coming up here on Windsor Morning. I'm your host, Amy Dodge.
2: This is CBC Windsor News. Good morning, I'm Tom Addison. It's 6:30 in the weather forecast. Skies clear this morning. We're expecting a high today of 29 degrees. With the Humidex, it could feel more like 34. Right now at 6:31, it's cloudy and 21 degrees in Windsor. In the news, Canada and the United States have jointly agreed to halt the opening of the Gordie Howe International Bridge. The minister responsible for Canada-U.S. trade says it's because the two countries have a few remaining issues they want to work through. Windsor's Mayor Drew Dilkin says the actions of U.S. President Donald Trump are slowing down over two decades of progress.
3: You think of all of the work that's been done by successive prime ministers and presidents and premiers and governors and mayors and communities on both sides of the border to get us where we are today, only to be derailed by one man, by President Trump, who says we're not going to allow the bridge to open unless Canada compensates the United States for unfair treatment in some way. We just have to keep reminding him, sir, you did not pay for this bridge. Canadians paid for this bridge. And I don't want to see our government go on bent knee to the White House to get this bridge open. We'll wait for a good deal.
2: The Canadian government did pay the entire $6.4 billion for the construction of the Gordie Howe Bridge. That delay of opening the bridge is causing frustration in the province's trucking industry. Stephen Laskowski is president and CEO of the Ontario Trucking Association. He says the repeated delays aren't doing any good for either country.
4: I think that this has come with a great disappointment. I think for Canadian and U.S. business, today's announcement of the delay, it's costing all of our businesses, both in Canada and the United States, by delaying this. So, you know, I think moving forward, we're hoping that whatever the issues are that's holding this back, they're moved aside, and these delays unleash the reality of a piece of infrastructure that allows Canadian and U.S. businesses to thrive.
2: The news of the delay in the bridge opening is met with disappointment on both sides of the border. Sandy Barua is the CEO of the Detroit Chamber of Commerce.
5: From a Michigan standpoint, Canada is our number one trading partner, full stop. And that's not just an economic relationship. That is a social relationship. It is a hugely personal relationship. We all know intuitively, we all know by practice, that this is a critical relationship and we cannot let it go south.
2: A ribbon cutting ceremony at the Gordie Howe Bridge was supposed to happen today. It was canceled yesterday. In other news, a Windsor pharmaceutical company is expanding to make prescription drugs for cystic fibrosis patients. Right now, PanCap Pharma is in the development stage of making the drug. The facility currently makes a pancreatic enzyme dietary supplement that is sold in the United States. The pills and enzymes help the pancreas absorb the necessary nutrients, which is critical for people with cystic fibrosis. John McHale is president of PanCap Pharma. He says there's something very unique that's happening at their Windsor facility.
6: When it comes to pancreatic digestive enzymes that are enterocoated, that means you put that protective coating on the pellets to prevent the enzymes from getting degraded from the acid in the stomach. We're the only company in Canada that has that level of technology to be able to make a product like that.
2: PanCAP Pharma doesn't expect the prescription drug to be ready for the market for another two or

0: for 3 years. Ontario is naming and shaming two ticket reseller sites the government alleges broke its new rules. The government has added SeatGeek and StubHub to its consumer beware list and says it has given the companies compliance orders, but it hasn't said which rules the companies are alleged to have broken. The province is barring sellers from selling tickets for more than their original face value. Both companies say they had been making good faith efforts to comply. A historic day today as Canada will play its first men's FIFA World Cup match on home soil. The men's national team will host Bosnia at Toronto Stadium. Kickoff is scheduled for 3 this afternoon. CBC's Dale Minukduk has more.
1: Canada's head coach Jesse Marsh confirming that star defender Moise Bombido will be available today. Bombido re-aggravated an old leg injury during Canada's friendly versus Uzbekistan. Marsh says Bombido's reached his top speeds, but isn't 100%.
2: But even if we get him to 90-95%, that's still a pretty damn good player.
1: Captain Alfonso Davies will not be available in the World Cup opener. He suffered a hamstring injury in May, so midfielder Stefan Eustachio will wear the C for Canada. Meanwhile, Bosnia, who are training out of Centennial Park, say they're focused on imposing their style, the same one that got them past higher-ranked sides Wales and Italy in their European playoff. Bosnian forward Ermadin Demirovic.
3: We did something that everybody knows who we are, so for me, it's not a problem to be the underdog.
4: Bosnia! Woo!
1: Bosnia is expecting a lot of supporters to turn out for today's match, but Marsh telling reporters firmly that there will be more red than blue at Toronto Stadium. We'll find out soon, and as for the pressure of playing in the first ever Men's World Cup match on home soil, Marsh says he and the team want that pressure. Dale Minukduk, CBC News, Toronto.
0: In the weather forecast, skies clear this morning. We're expecting a high today of 29 degrees. The Humidex could make it feel closer to 34 degrees. Clear skies overnight tonight, a low of 17 degrees. Sunny on Saturday and a high of 31. Cloudy on Sunday, a 40% chance of showers and a high of 23 degrees. Right now, it's cloudy right throughout the listening area. 21 degrees in both Windsor and in Chatham. It's 20 degrees in Sarnia.

0: Well, are you among those like our Mike Evans who looks maybe at a field full of weeds and feels hungry, some cravings? Well, some of those weeds we know are actually edible, but not many of us know what to do, how we could maybe make a salad or a dressing. Those people who are interested in foraging, well, it has grown over the years, at least if you go by the number of social media accounts promising to teach you how to do it. Sean Adler is the head chef behind the Flying Chestnut Kitchen. It's in the town of Eugenia in Gray County. He's also the star of the CBC video series Foraging with Chef Sean Adler. Good morning.
1: Good morning.
0: Okay, I want to start with some of the foods people may find growing in towns or cities. Any favorites?
1: Yeah, so urban foraging, garlic mustard is up. It's everywhere. It's an invasive species. It's delicious. So garlic mustard is a great one to pull out right by the roots, help Mother Nature get rid of this invasive species, but get some great flavor at the same time. Dandelions, of course, burdock root, Japanese knotweed, stinging nettle, lamb's quarter. It's really, the list goes on.
0: Stinging nettle?
1: Stinging nettle, yeah, it's delicious. Just a good idea to wear some gloves while you're harvesting it, for sure.
0: Yeah. okay, well, I'm interested. So stinging nettle, I have been on the bad side of that. What, if I were to go pick stinging nettle, how am I going to enjoy that as a meal?
1: Yeah, stinging nettle is a great green. So we pick it, we just put on some gloves, pick it, and we'll blanch it in boiling water and then shock it in ice water and then squeeze out all the water. And stinging nettle is a great thing for pesto, especially. I know a lot of chefs will work stinging nettle, like puree into pasta dough, so you get a nice, vibrant green pasta. The pesto goes great with, like, pumpkin seeds and Parmesan cheese and olive oil, and really great on a frittata or an omelet. Stinging nettle works kind of like a spinach, really, alternative to spinach.
0: Dandelions. I can pick them. How do I eat them?
1: Really?

0: Yeah, a really easy one, and they're plentiful. You don't have to worry about over-harvesting. Just make sure you're harvesting from a clean source. And we love picking the dandelion heads when they're vibrant and yellow, and just dunking them in a little bit of tempura batter and frying them. We serve them here at the Flying Chestnut often in the spring as an amuse bouche with a little wild leek aioli.
1: Okay.
0: Yeah.
1: Is there a weed that you've picked that you weren't very impressed by?
0: That's a good question. Most of the items that I harvest, I'm choosing because they are delicious. Things like lamb's quarters, again, is kind of like a spinachy flavor. Some things are edible for sure, but edible doesn't mean delicious exactly. I can't think of one offhand that I harvest.
1: Can you eat skunkweed, for example?
0: Skunkweed. I've never harvested skunkweed.
1: Well, that might have been the answer because...
0: Yeah. That's not one that's on my list of go-tos for sure.
1: That can be your challenge in your next episode. Okay. So yeah. What can you give us one? Why don't you do mustard seed? That's a great one because there is a lot of that available right now. If I go out and pick some mustard seed, what can I do with that?
0: Yeah, garlic mustard is a vegetable that, again, is very similar to spinach in the way it cooks and acts. So we'll make, a lot of pesto with it. When it's a little bit larger in its second year and it starts to flower, we pick the whole plant, so rip it out by the roots and then leave the roots in the sun to die so it's not regenerating and infiltrating our wild places. So we like to just saute that whole top of the plant with the flowers on and all. And it really eats like something like a Asian green. So we saute it with a little bit of olive oil and garlic or just in some butter. It's really delicious on a piece of fish. That's kind of my favorite way for garlic mustard.
1: How did you first get into foraging and making this sort of your brand when it comes to the restaurant business?
0: Yeah, so I grew up in a family. My mom's from Lac to Lac First Nation. And when she was in residential school, they were always hungry as students, and all the students had various knowledges on what was wild and edible. So my mom learned quite a bit, and I just remember her bringing me out and showing us things like, you know, choke cherries and rose hips and hawthorn, things that she knew were edible, and that really spawned my interest. And then I've just kind of really gone to the next level as I became a chef and became interested in foraging. It's definitely a passion, and it adds a new element for us at the restaurant just to complement our menu.
1: And now that it's becoming more popular and you're seeing other people doing it or taking it on, what is that like for you?
0: It's inspiring, really. It's great that people are getting outside. It's nice to know where your food comes from. And it really is, it makes, you know, going out for a hike a lot more enjoyable when you're looking at plants and being able to identify them. It's I really like taking out younger students and showing them what's edible in the wild and really expand their mind, you know, like young people especially, you know, they can name more apps. I'm not talking appetizer. I'm talking about apps on their phone than they can wild edibles, which is that's crazy. So I really like that people are taking foraging seriously and enjoying getting outside. And, yeah.
1: Any number one risks or things people need to be aware of before they head out?
0: Yeah, absolutely. Like, first of all, you want somebody, a knowledgeable guide, to take you out and before you put anything in your mouth to ensure that you're, in fact, eating something edible and not poisonous. So that's number one. You want to harvest from places that are, not full of toxins, not old, industrial sites, not old gas station vacant lots, not beside the roadside where often municipalities will spray poison to keep the weeds down. So you really want to harvest from a safe place and have the landowner's permission. And then when you do find a great patch of wild edibles, you want to harvest sustainably. So you want to be leaving edibles for the wildlife and for future generations, and so it'll come back. So those are kind of things that we really promote when you're harvested.
1: Amazing. Great chat. Thanks so much, Sean. I appreciate it.
0: Yeah, thanks, Amy. Have a good day.
1: Sean Adler runs the Flying Chestnut Kitchen in Eugenia, Ontario. You can watch his CBC video series, Foraging with Chef Sean Adler, on CBC Gem and on YouTube. Maybe he will add in some skunkweed next time.
2: Or Morels.
1: I was going to say, Mike, are you going to venture from the Morels? I guess not, eh?
2: I don't know. I would like to go.

0: and watch him do it and then maybe take it from there. But yeah, as of right now, morels are fine.
1: Yeah.
0: I'm fine with that.
1: Yeah. And I am I'm also fine with watching you do that as well.
0: Absolutely.
1: I can pick the weeds. I enjoy picking the weeds.
0: Yeah.
1: I just, maybe somebody else can cook them for me.
0: Absolutely. Well, I've been keeping an eye on the traffic. Well, happy Friday, by the way. No issues or delays at border crossings to pass along at this hour, but it was rainy and windy last night. So be aware of fallen branches and maybe some other debris in the road as you drive into work this morning. And I have some sports scores here to share. In baseball yesterday, the Tigers taking on the Minnesota Twins in Detroit. And the Tigers, they dominated this game, winning 11-0. Detroit bats with 6 home runs during the game. Another series win for the Tigers. And in the NHL, Game 5 of the Stanley Cup Finals was last night. The Las Vegas Golden Knights taking on the Carolina Hurricanes in Raleigh, North Carolina. The Hurricanes with a big win last night, beating the Knights by a score of 4-2. Carolina now just one win away from hoisting the Stanley Cup, and they lead that series 3-2. Taking a look at gas prices, gas this morning selling for an average of $1.68 per liter at local gas stations. And time now for some music. Jade Hilton is a country musician, but before that, she was actually a high-level university tennis player. Here she is with a song called I Want a Cowboy.

0: That's Jade Hilton with I Want a Cowboy, and she has concerts in Ontario all throughout the summer, Amy. And I wanted to read a text that we received. This is from Old Aunt Lou. She says, just a thought from Old Aunt Lou. Maybe on July 1st, we could open the Gordie Howe Bridge to Canadian foot and bike traffic right to the middle. We can wave flags, eat cupcakes, sing O Canada, and get the first group photos with that amazing view of the background. Then we could roll donuts down to Michigan and then go home and celebrate the rest of the day. Well, maybe the donut thing is perhaps a bridge too far. So thank you for that,
1: yeah.
0: Aunt Lou.
1: Yeah, I refuse to call you old. I like that. Thanks so much for that conversation. You can add to the conversation throughout the morning. What do you think about what Old Aunt Lou has suggested there? 519-984-2051. It's nice to think of the day we all get to gather and talk a bit more about the bridge and be on the bridge all together as a community. Like that idea. Well, we're going to turn now to another story that's happening in the world, and that is between Iran and the U.S. Well, Donald Trump says the U.S. and Iran are close to a deal to end their war. The U.S. president says an agreement

0: could be signed as early as this weekend. Iran's foreign minister says nothing has been finalized. This all comes after Trump threatened massive strikes against Iran, but then said he was canceling them. For more on this back and forth, we're joined by Thomas Schaller. He's a political scientist at the University of Maryland. Good morning.
1: Good morning, Amy.
0: Okay. Can you give us a bit of a recap of this back and forth and sort of where we are right now?
1: Sure. So Trump promised and delivered on 2 days of consecutive sets of overnight strikes on Iran. These were largely executed in retaliation for the drone strike that Iran used to down a U.S. helicopter near the Strait of Hormuz just off the coast of Oman. Fortunately for the states, both crew members, American crew members, survived that crash, and they were rescued. I think they were pulled out of the water. The U.S. then, had 2 nights of strikes in Iran, mostly targeted at intelligence and communication sites, not oil or gas facilities. And Trump has said that he has, as you pointed out, will suspend the strikes and promise. But, you know, I caution for the umpteenth time now that a deal is imminent and Iran has finalized it and will be completed in a matter of days or over the weekend. But, like, again, Trump has claimed that a deal was right around the corner or coming within 24 or 48 hours at least 6 or 7 times by my count now. So who knows?
0: Yeah, it seems like we're back to where we were just a few days ago. How has Iran been retaliating during this time?
1: Well, they basically issue drone strikes against U.S. military bases in neighboring countries. They don't have anything that can reach the, you know, the mainland of the United States. And so they target, you know, facilities that the U.S. controls in neighboring states. And, you know, there's varying degrees of success of that. The United States denies that this does much damage. You know, there have been some troop casualties, but mostly it's been facility damage. And obviously they don't have the missile capacity that the United States does. And so that's their Iran's main method of retaliating against attacks on their regime.
0: And Pakistan and Kuwait have been mediating the peace talks between U.S. and Iran. How effective have they been?
1: Well, not very effective, though. I'm hard pressed to blame. It's mostly Pakistan more than Kuwait, by the way. But I'm hard pressed to blame Pakistan, a close China ally, as a mediator, which they have been throughout. There hasn't been much success, but I think in part because both Iran's regime and the United States are bad faith actors who engage in, frankly, misinformation. Trump keeps saying that there's a deal on the table, and then Iran will counter that they're not even in talks. So is Iran lying or are we lying? I mean, Trump certainly has a capacity for exaggerating and lying and making false promises about things that are supposed to happen. I mean, he's been promising a healthcare plan for 12 years now, 2 weeks away. So whenever Trump says, like, we're going to have a deal by the end of the weekend or the end of the week or the end of the night, like, you have to wonder if a deal is really in play or whether he's just sort of full of bluster. You know, Pakistan was the country that transmitted our original 15-point proposed peace plan. That was, what, 3 weeks ago now? So for the most part, I'm not blaming Pakistan for their failure because look at who they're mediating between. But for the most part, they've been an unsuccessful mediator. And, you know, some of that and most of that stems from the fact that Iran continues to control the Strait of Hormuz, and they have little incentive to come to the bargaining table as long as they hold that ship and as long as they hold the oil and gas production coming out of Karg Island.
0: Yeah, I'm also interested, you touched on it, but the Strait of Hormuz, what is the status there? How vulnerable is that piece of water right now?
1: Well, it's been the center of attention since the very start of the first bombing that Trump did 2 months ago because 20% of the world's oil and gas pass through there. And so, you know, because Iran has a strategic control of the strait, they can control the oil that passes through there and therefore control global, you know, Brent crude oil barrel prices, which spiked a little bit in the last couple of days, only about 2 or 3%, not that much. And we haven't figured out a way to take control of the strait despite Trump's claims that all the ships are going through, and Iran claims that none of the ships are going through. And so what ends up happening is we end up having to watch, like, independent sites that use satellites to track the shipping lanes to see if which side is telling the truth.

0: And so until and unless we can arrest control of the Strait of Hormuz from Iran, they're still going to have somewhat of an upper hand, despite, you know, the destruction of their Navy, you know, military communications, telecommunications, and even civilian sites.
1: All right. Thanks so much for your time. Appreciate it.
0: Great to be here, Amy. Cheers.
1: Thomas Shaler is a political scientist at the University of Maryland, and he was talking about the war between Iran and the U.S., something we continue to follow closely. As you mentioned there, it's on again, off again. It feels very similar to our top story here in the region, and that is the pending opening of the Gordie Howe Bridge. We have been following that, and we thought, Tom, this morning we would be, Mike, we thought your schedule was going to look a little bit different this morning.
2: Yeah, I was going to be working in TV. I was going to get to sleep in today, but things change, and that's okay. It's a fluid situation.
1: Yeah, it comes with the business. I think all of us are used to not planning anything when there's sort of a fluid story, or especially when it comes to this bridge. Did we actually think it was going to open? Deep down, I did not, but...
3: No, we had high hopes.
1: Yeah.
3: We had high hopes, and our colleague Peter Duck, who is off this week, was hoping that it was going to happen while he was away, that he would come back to the bridge being open. We were very close to allowing that to happen for him, but alas, Peter, you will come back.
1: Yeah, I think that might be why it didn't open.
3: It's possible.
1: I think Donald Trump was like, wait. Is Peter Duck able to cross this bridge? Where's Pete? That's been the question of the week. Where's Peter in all of this? Mike, how do you think this will all come together?
2: I think we play the waiting game is what we're going to do, but I don't know. You know,
1: do we get to start another office pool?
2: Yeah, we should. Yeah, March 31st, 2027. How's that?
1: Oh, man.
2: Gordie's birthday.
3: Well, there you go. That's a long way off, though.
2: It's too far, yeah. It's going to open sooner than that. Maybe Canada Day.
1: It's
2: maybe
1: not even
2: maybe
1: be
2: July
1: Donald
2: 4th.
1: Trump's birthday, which I think is on Sunday, is it not?
3: My guess is it will open in September.
2: Okay, just in time for back to school.
3: There sure. Left a little bit of silence in the room there.
1: Well, I just couldn't think of the thought other than, I guess, it's a turn of events. Okay, yeah, well, what else are you following in the news?
3: Well, I mean, that is the story of the day, Amy. Dwight Duncan says he's not surprised there is not a ribbon-cutting ceremony at the Gordie Howe Bridge today. Duncan is the former Windsor member of provincial parliament. He's also the former chair of the Windsor-Detroit Bridge Authority. The bridge opening has been thrown into question after U.S. President Donald Trump made social media posts earlier this year demanding that Canada agree to other unspecified demands over cross-border trade issues. Duncan said it's hard to predict when the bridge will open now.
4: I am of the view, frankly, that whatever delay happens now, I don't think anybody can make a rational projection because this is just simply not rational.
3: The bridge authority said yesterday that both countries have agreed to delay the bridge opening to, quote, resolve any outstanding issues. A Windsor pharmaceutical company is expanding to make prescription drugs for cystic fibrosis patients. Right now, PanCap Pharma is in the development stage of making the drug. Their facility currently manufactures a pancreatic enzyme dietary supplement that is sold in the U.S. The pills and enzymes help the pancreas absorb necessary nutrients. That's something critical for people with cystic fibrosis. John McHale is president of PanCap Pharma, and he says there is something unique about what's happening at their Windsor facility.
5: When it comes to pancreatic digestive enzymes that are enteric-coated, that means you put that protective coating on the pellets to prevent the enzymes from getting degraded from the acid in the stomach. We're the only company in Canada that has that level of technology to be able to make a product like that.
3: PanCap Pharma doesn't expect its prescription drug to be ready for the market for at least another 2 or 3 years. In our weather forecast, skies clear this morning. Then we're expecting a high today of 29 degrees. The Humidex could make it feel more like 34 degrees. Clear skies overnight, a low of 17 degrees. Sunny on Saturday and a high of 31 degrees. Cloudy for Sunday, a 40% chance of showers, a high of 23 degrees on Sunday. Right now it is cloudy right throughout our listening area. 21 degrees in both Windsor and Chatham, 20 degrees currently in Sarnia.
1: When we return after World Report, we will have more coverage on the pending opening of the Gordie Howe Bridge. It is not opening in the coming days as expected. We also have a story. If you have somebody in your life with cystic fibrosis, you know the challenges and the financial cost associated with that. Now, a drug

0: Good morning. It is Friday, June 12th. So great to be with you. Thanks for joining us this morning. This is Windsor Morning, and I'm your host, Amy Dodge. Medication for cystic fibrosis is not affordable for most.
1: The affordability really is a problem. That would be $25,000 a month if you were to pay that out of pocket. But the affordability of the medications is, it's unreal.
0: And now, a Windsor company is making a medication that will bring an affordable option to the market once approved. We'll hear from someone who could benefit from that. That's next. And then we check back in with industries weathering the trade war here in Windsor.
2: We need that steady Eddie, very predictable economy, and we're not getting that right now.
0: And then later, Windsor's mayor will weigh in on what we're seeing as we wait for the Gordie Howe Bridge to open.
3: Canadians paid for this bridge, and I don't want to see our government go on bent knee to the White House to get this bridge open. We'll wait for a good deal.
0: Drew Dilkins will be here on the program in an hour, but first, Tom Addison's in our studio now with our local news headlines. Hi, Tom.
4: Hello, Amy. As you just mentioned, Canada and the United States have jointly agreed to halt the opening of the Gordie Howe International Bridge. The minister responsible for Canada-U.S. trade says it's because the two countries have a few remaining issues they want to work through. But Windsor's mayor, Drew Dilkins, says he's okay with waiting for the bridge to open in order that Canada gets a good trade deal. And it's a historic day as Canada will play its first men's FIFA World Cup match on home soil. The men's national team plays Bosnia with kickoff at 3 this afternoon. In the weather forecast, skies clear this morning. We're expecting a high today of 29 degrees. The Humidex may make it feel closer to 34 degrees. Right now it's 21 degrees under partly cloudy skies in Windsor.
0: So a Windsor company is working to develop drugs for people with cystic fibrosis. Handcap Pharma. It's on Howard Avenue, and it has received Health Canada approval to manufacture medication. The company is already selling a non-prescription version in the U.S., but that's not approved for sale in Canada. PanCap hopes a prescription version is approved within 3 years. A new treatment for cystic fibrosis would be significant, and here's why. Cystic fibrosis, or CF, causes thick, sticky mucus to build up in the body. Advocates often describe it as having the consistency of rubber cement. Here's CF advocate Pete Promos.
5: It's basically your worst cold when you have that burning sensation when you cough. All day. And, you know, as a kid, you learn very quickly that you need to work really hard to break up the mucus in the morning so you can work through the rest of your day huffing and trying to figure out a way to get the mucus out so you don't feel like you're choking all the time. And that's really what life with cystic fibrosis is like.
0: In 2019, the drug Trikafta was approved in Canada. Before that, many people with CF weren't expected to live past their 30s or early 40s. Trikafta has added about 30 years to life expectancy, but it comes with a hefty price tag. Tammy Wilson of Windsor has a 10-year-old granddaughter with CF, and she shared McKenna's story with our Jason Vio.
1: So for her, that meant medication every time she ate. Even at 3 weeks old, when she was formally diagnosed, she was given enzymes. And it's kind of a strange situation because she was taking enzymes with applesauce. And normally you don't equate newborns taking anything other than formula, breast milk, things like that. So for her, taking applesauce and enzymes became, you know, a way of every single meal. If she didn't have the enzymes, literally she would drink and it would just go right through her. She wasn't absorbing any of the nutrients that she needed to grow and thrive. Mm-hmm. So it was a situation where we really needed those enzymes to be able to help keep her healthy. And she lost a lot of weight in the very beginning because we didn't have the enzymes and the proper diagnoses, and getting that medication meant the difference to her, for sure.
6: Yeah. And how was it

0: accessing that medication.
1: So the enzymes, luckily, very accessible, very effective in her case. There were a few vitamins that we had to obtain from the United States. My daughter did have to go through a lot of paperwork and a lot of formal stuff to get that through Health Canada into her hands. So there is a cost for that. The enzymes, small cost, but most is covered through the medical insurance that her dad has. So very lucky to have those medicines in the very beginning. Mm-hmm. As she got older, Orkambi was a drug that was manufactured for CF patients with specific types of mutations. In McKenna's case, she was a positive candidate. She took the medication. That's where the affordability really is a problem. That would be $25,000 a month if you were to pay that out of pocket. There are some drug plans that cover it. There is Orkambi Care, which also helps families cover the cost, but the affordability of the medications is, it's unreal. Mm-hmm. When she started taking Orkambi, she started to grow. She started to gain weight. She started to feel better, be more active. So that was definitely the push in the right direction. Mm-hmm. Now that she's older and we have Trikafta on the market, Trikafta again, over $30,000 a month. And that's, you know, something that most people cannot attain. It's like, as her pediatrician once said, buying a brand new car and throwing it away every month. It's just unattainable. Mm-hmm. So luckily, again, Dad's coverage was able to cover the cost of the Trikafta. That particular drug plan was a huge benefit. But we know plenty of families, even in the Windsor area, who struggled getting coverage for those types of medications. So they're just not accessible. If you know, you had to pay that kind of money out of pocket, that's a year's wage for some individuals. There's just no way. CF is definitely an invisible disease. People would look at her and think she's absolutely gorgeous, she's beautiful, she looks healthy, there's no problem. The unfortunate part is she feels like she's breathing through a straw every day. The Trikafta has made a big difference in that she's gaining weight. She actually joined the track team last year and this year. She still has to use a rescue inhaler from time to time, but if she didn't have these medications, she probably would not be thriving the way that she is. Of course, although Trikafta right now is benefiting her, there's always a risk that things could change as she grows and changes. Mm-hmm. On her sad days, sometimes when she's not feeling well, she's asked, like, what's it gonna be like when I die, or mm-hmm. I don't want to die. And it's a hard thing to have to talk to someone who's 10 years old and say, you know, sweetheart, you got a lot of life to live, and try to be positive, when in your own heart it's breaking because you don't know what the future holds. And with it being such a rare disease, we need to make sure that someone's looking after them, like Health Canada and the governments and all of these pharmaceutical companies looking to develop more accessible drugs for more people, and as they age, because now we do have a median life expectancy of at least 56 years or more, so it is increasing. Mm-hmm. But we need a cure, essentially, but we need better medication for right now until we can attain that.
2: That's Windsor's Tammy Wilson. Now, her 10-year-old granddaughter, McKenna, has cystic fibrosis. And this story is about a Windsor company that's hoping to manufacture prescription CF medications in Canada, pending Health Canada approval. And you can hear more from the company in the web article that Jason Vio put together. Just head over to our website or through the CBC News app and click on that there. And if you want to share your experience or what this is going to mean for you, we'd love to hear your stories. You can text us or you can email us. The email is windsor@cbc.ca. Just make sure you put Windsor Morning in that. And we are following many things, including the traffic. Good morning, Mike.
3: Good morning and happy Friday. As of right now, no significant traffic issues or delays at the border crossings to pass along. However, it was rainy and very windy last night, so be aware of fallen branches and other debris in the road as you drive into work this morning. I do have some sports scores here to share. In baseball yesterday, the Tigers, they took on the Minnesota Twins in Detroit, and the Tigers, they dominated this game, winning 11-0. The Detroit Bats with 6 home runs during the game and another series win for the Tigers. And in the NHL, Game 5 of the Stanley Cup Finals was last night with the Vegas Golden Knights taking on the Carolina Hurricanes in Raleigh, North Carolina. The Hurricanes with a big win last

last night, beating the Knights by a score of 4-2. Carolina now just one win away from hoisting the Stanley Cup. They lead that series 3-2. Taking a look at gas prices, gas this morning selling for an average of $1.68 per liter at local pumps. And time now for some music from the Yukon to Ontario and now BC. Dana Sipos has lived all over this country. Here's a song from her new album, Golden Molten. This one is called Soft Feeling.

0: Dana Sippos with a love song dedicated to her friends that was soft feeling off her new album, Golden Molten.
1: Well, most of our stories this morning have to do with the state of waiting, for the Gordie Howe Bridge to open. We also know there's plenty to talk about when it comes to tariffs and trade and political strategy. But behind all of that are workers, businesses, and families waiting to see what happens next. The CBC's Paul Havershrood checked in with people at the center of this tug of war.
2: So with CUSMA, the stakes for Canada's economy are obviously high. That's the big picture. But the economy is also just made up of people. Some of them buy and sell across the border every day. How are they feeling? Jess Sternberg owns a small clothing company in Vancouver. She can almost reach out and touch that big U.S. market just over the border. But after a year of dealing with

0: Trump's antics, thinking about trade all the time, she's kind of over it.
1: I used to Google it every single day. Every day, first thing in the morning, news, Kuzma. I can't be bothered to do that anymore. It's been almost a year of this, and I'm not trying to make long-term, really big and expensive decisions based off of something and someone very unpredictable. I much prefer to invest in things that I deem more stable and consistent. So I've made the decision that we are going full steam ahead with Canada and our other international customers.
0: Unlike Jess, Jonathan as a party can't really pivot to other places.
2: You know, what I make directly, I would probably say 75 to 85% would cross that border directly from me, right? So it goes on one of my trucks and goes into the United States. But probably 90 to 95% of what I make will end up in the United States, which means I ship it to somebody in Canada, but they're producing it or they're manufacturing it or assembling it so that it one day will land in the United States.
0: Jonathan runs Laval Tool and Mold in Tecumseh, Ontario. It's right across from Detroit. So the steel molds a company like Tesla uses to make its rear panels, he makes those.
2: Well, the one most significantly impacting us is the steel and aluminum tariffs. So our molds are made of steel or aluminum. We buy a lot of steel from the United States, and we buy a lot of steel from Canada. We'd actually rather buy it from the United States, but they've made that rather difficult as well. The Canadian government's made that rather difficult. So we get tariffed on the way out of Canada, and we get tariffed on the way into Canada. Those tariffs are helping nobody. They're actually hurting the Americans more than they're hurting us in some ways. I mean, they're still hurting us, don't get me wrong. They're putting a lot of pressure on us. I mean, I used to have a lot more hair before we actually started this. I know your listeners can't see that, but I used to have a full head of hair.
0: And now Jonathan and his poor hairline, they're staring down even more trade uncertainty.
2: That doesn't work in our industry, right? We like humdrum, boring, just every day, wake up to the same old stuff and, you know, have the same lunch and, you know, go home and have the same dinner and wake up in the morning and do the same thing all over again. That's the way we like to operate. If we want excitement, we'll go to a theme park or we'll go watch a movie, right? That's not how we like to operate as a business, right? We need that steady eddy, very predictable economy, and we're not getting that right now.
0: Over on the eastern shore of Nova Scotia, Stuart Lamont is feeling a lot of the same feelings. He runs Tangier Lobster Company. And as he sees it, he's in the special occasion business.
3: So if something of consequence happens in your family, a marriage, a promotion, visitors from Thunder Bay, there's every chance you might want to celebrate with something special. And that something special might be Atlantic Canadian lobster.
0: He wants to keep sending that lobster south. And really, he kind of needs to.
3: The volume of trade between Canada and America is quite astonishing. I like to compare it to the auto sector in Ontario or the gas business, oil and gas in Western Canada. Seafood in Atlantic Canada is very significant, and about 40% of our live lobster goes to the United States and a whole lot of seafood. It's about a multi-million dollar activity on an annual basis. So it's important. We are concerned. We're hopeful that negotiations can be completed, that if they don't leave us at zero tariff, at least the tariff might be minimal. Fishermen have plenty on their plate, no pun intended, at the moment. So there's plenty of concern. We're living in an anxious time.
4: Thank you so much for that. We were talking about trade. You know, you can hear more of that story on the CBC's Cost of Living podcast. Find that wherever you get your podcasts. So many stories happening here in Windsor. As we continue to wait for the Gordie Howe Bridge to open, we also hear stories of affordability, of people facing the trade war, tariffs. And at the end of the day, we're all just trying to put food on the table. Those conversations are all coming up

0: on Windsor Morning, but a bit of a change of pace after our local news. We're going to have a little bit of a palate cleanser and talk about a movie that is coming to theaters starting today, Steven Spielberg's highly anticipated Disclosure Day. That conversation coming up here on Windsor Morning. I'm your host, Amy Dodge. 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
1: This is CBC Windsor News. Good morning, I'm Tom Addison. It's 7:30 in the weather forecast. Skies clearing this morning, a high today of 29 degrees. It may feel more like 34 with the Humidex. Right now, 21 degrees under partly cloudy skies in Windsor. In the news, Canada and the United States have jointly agreed to halt the opening of the Gordie Howe International Bridge. The minister responsible for Canada-U.S. trade says it's because the two countries have a few remaining issues they want to work through. Windsor's mayor, Drew Dilkin, says he's okay with waiting for the bridge to open in order that Canada can get a good trade deal.
2: No, trade is down today. Donald Trump started a trade war, a tariff war with Canada, and so trade is down. And so the urgency to get the bridge open, at least from a an economic perspective, is not the same today as it was even a year or 2 years ago. So which means we can wait. I keep saying, don't, Prime Minister Carney, please do not go on bent knee to get this bridge open. We will get through. Wait for a good deal. Spend your time and energy getting us a great trade deal with the United States moving forward, because that will help drive the need for this additional bridge.
1: The Maroon family, who owns the Ambassador Bridge, had donated $1 million to the 2024 Trump campaign. The fact that the Gordie Howe International Bridge is not opening is being met with disappointment on both sides of the border. Sandy Barua is the CEO of the Detroit Chamber of Commerce.
3: From a Michigan standpoint, Canada is our number one trading partner, full stop. And that's not just an economic relationship. That is a social relationship. It is a hugely personal relationship. We all know intuitively, we all know by practice, that this is a critical relationship and we cannot let it go south.
1: Prime Minister Mark Carney says there are outstanding issues that are being worked out, but he did not comment on what those issues are. In other news, development is underway at a Windsor pharmaceutical facility to eventually make prescription drugs that will help cystic fibrosis patients. Right now, PanCap Pharma makes a pancreatic enzyme dietary supplement that is sold in the U.S. They hope to sell the non-prescription pills in Canada by the end of the year. These types of medications are something that Tammy Wilson's 10-year-old granddaughter takes with every meal as someone who lives with cystic fibrosis. Wilson says she looks like a normal child and she's able to thrive because of the medication. As her body grows, her medications may need to change. And Wilson says her granddaughter's future isn't always certain.
4: On her sad days, sometimes when she's not feeling well, she's asked, like, what's it going to be like when I die, or I don't want to die. And it's a hard thing to have to talk to someone who's 10 years old and say, you know, sweetheart, you got a lot of life to live, and try to be positive, when in your own heart it's breaking because you don't know what the future holds.
1: Officials with PanCap Pharma say they don't expect their prescription drug to be ready for the market for another 2 to 3 years in Canada. Members of Caldwell First Nation in Leamington have been on Parliament Hill in Ottawa speaking about what members call discriminatory provisions of the Indian Act. Caldwell Chief Nikki Van Orscott is encouraging the government to eliminate the remaining impacts on enfranchisement, which is a historical process where Indigenous people lost their Indian status under the Indian Act.
5: It is cousins treated differently under the law. It's siblings carrying different legal recognition. It's descendants who share the same ancestors, the same stories, the same connection to community, yet are recognized differently because of decisions imposed by government generations ago. Today, we call upon Parliament to finish the work, address enfranchisement, address second generation cutoff, and continue addressing discriminatory registration provisions.
1: Van Orscott says the government should not ask First Nations to wait another generation to resolve these issues. A historic day as Canada will play its first men's FIFA World Cup match on home soil. The men's national team will host Bosnia at Toronto Stadium. Kickoff is scheduled for 3 this afternoon. CBC's Dale McNuckduck has more.
6: Canada's head coach Jesse Marsh confirming that star defender Moise Bombido will be available today. Bombido re-aggravated an old leg injury during Canada's friendly versus Uzbekistan. Marsh says Bombido's reached his top speeds, but isn't 100%.
7: But even if we get him to 90%,

0: 90-95%, that's still a pretty damn good player.
1: Captain Alfonso Davies will not be available in the World Cup opener. He suffered a hamstring injury in May, so midfielder Stefan Eustachio will wear the C for Canada. Meanwhile, Bosnia, who are training out of Centennial Park, say they're focused on imposing their style, the same one that got them past higher-ranked sides Wales and Italy in their European playoff. Bosnian forward Ermadin Demirovic.
2: We did something that everybody knows who we are, so for me, it's not a problem to be the underdog.
3: Bosnia! Woo!
1: Bosnia is expecting a lot of supporters to turn out for today's match, but Marsh telling reporters firmly that there will be more red than blue at Toronto Stadium. We'll find out soon, and as for the pressure of playing in the first ever Men's World Cup match on home soil, Marsh says he and the team want that pressure. Dale Minocdak, CBC News, Toronto.
4: In the weather forecast, skies clear this morning. We're expecting a high temperature today of 29 degrees. The humidex could make it feel more like 34 degrees. Clear skies overnight tonight, a low of 17 degrees. Sunny tomorrow and a high of 31 degrees. Cloudy on Sunday. There's a 40% chance of showers on Sunday, a high of 23 degrees. The sun returns on Monday and a high of 23 degrees. Right now it's 21 degrees and partly cloudy in Windsor, 21 with light rain in Chatham, 21 degrees and cloudy in Sarnia.
5: Thanks, Tom. Tom, lots happening across Windsor and Essex County this weekend. We've had last weekend was very busy. Is there an event or something this time of year that you look most forward to?
4: Well, I used to look forward to the annual fireworks display, which I think is coming up.
5: June 22nd.
4: Yeah, and in the not too distant future. but now I'm old. I don't care. It's just loud.
5: Oh, that took a turn. Yeah. I didn't think that's what you were going to say.
4: Well, you know.
5: Crotchety.
4: It's my, God, well, my regular there. Joke about being old, you know. I'm not really that old.
5: Right. Well, could you even hear it anyways? Oh,
4: yes.
5: That was me feeding it
4: that
5: back
4: was,
5: to you.
4: I thought that was a serious question, but no, you were making fun of my age. Yes, you were.
5: It would have been better if you said pardon.
4: Yeah. Huh? No, I was in fact complaining just last week that I am.
5: Yeah, that's why I was thinking of it.
4: I can't hear as well anymore.
5: I know.
4: No, the fireworks are something that I look forward to every year. I haven't been in a number of years, but just the excitement that it generates in the downtown. And, you know, here at where we are at CBC, at the corner of Riverside Drive and Cross, our front lawn is front row for those fireworks displays. Over the years, I've sat on this front lawn many times to watch the fireworks.
5: And the roof.
4: And the roof as well. I wasn't going to mention that, but the roof as well. And it's fun to watch the people come early to find their spots, set up, they hang out for the day. You know, it does generate a lot of excitement.
5: Yeah, I remember the first year I was here and the afternoon radio show asked me to go out and just talk to people and sort of do hits into the show. I'm like, yeah, that's fine. And I meet these people and I say, yeah, we're from Minnesota. And I thought, what? And that was my real understanding of what I was in for. I didn't know at the time how big these were. And over the years, it just sort of feels like we've become this host. Like I look forward. And I remember one year not having many people on the front lawn and feeling insulted almost. I thought, well, where is everybody? Yes. I made coffee. We have cake.
4: We put out the porta potties.
5: We moved the blue bins.
4: Yeah.
5: So yeah, it is sort of one of those things. And speaking of hosting, I'm curious to see how people take in FIFA this weekend because of the Carousel of Nations. You could go to
4: that's
5: the country
4: a,
5: that is
4: yeah,
5: in yeah. FIFA and, you know, feel like what it's like to be, I don't know, Bavarian for a day or something.
4: Enjoy their food while you're watching the match.
5: Yeah, and be surrounded by people who are really dedicated to this team
4: That
5: winning.
4: Sounds like fun, actually, yes.
5: Okay, you're in on it now.
4: All right, yeah, we'll get the bus.
5: Okay.
4: Get everybody together. Get the whole Windsor Morning team together. We'll wander around the county.
5: It's not a big bus.
4: No.
5: Mike, what about you?
6: Well, Strawberry Fest is happening this weekend, and I know my kids are going to that tomorrow night, so my wife and I are going to be left to our own devices, as they say, so maybe we'll go check out some of the carousels.
5: What's the chances of them bringing home any strawberries?
6: They'd probably eat them in the car. They'd buy them for us to bring home, and then they would get hungry on the ride home and eat them in the car.
5: Yeah. Were there places where you could go and pick strawberries that were very popular?
6: I have no idea. My neighbor's growing some strawberries, so I'll just hop the fence.
5: Oh, that's funny. You're like, speaking of foraging.
4: I mean, it's still foraging, right? Whether or not it's your property or neighbor's property.
5: Yeah, there used to be a field down from where I grew up, and it would be the hottest day it always felt, but early in the morning, my mom would come wake us up, and we'd have to go pick these strawberries, and I never looked forward to it because it was hot, but then you would... One for the basket, one
4: right.
5: for you.
4: There's a payoff for sure.
5: Well, let us know what you're up to this weekend. Maybe there's events you want to share a story about. 519-984-2051.

0: something else you might want to do this weekend if you're trying to stay cool and out of the heat is head to the movies. Well, if you are feeling like you want to beat the heat, as I mentioned, you might want to go to a movie theater.
1: What did you steal?
2: Secrets. People have a right to know the truth.
3: The human race cannot accept what we know.
0: Ooh, sounds intense. Steven Spielberg's highly anticipated Disclosure Day hits the theaters today. Film critic Jackson Weaver has already seen it, and he's here to spill the beans. Okay, good morning.
4: Good morning.
0: Okay, what is the movie about?
4: I mean, it's supposed to be confusing, a little bit behind the veil, but from the poster, from that trailer, from the title, I think we can all intuit this is a movie about disclosing something, and what that something is the truth of aliens, how aliens have been on Earth before, how the government is covering it up. The man who is at the center of trying to make that disclosure is a Dr. Daniel Kellner, played by Josh O'Connor. When the movie opens, he's escaping a government building with a backpack full of secrets. We have a whole host of other characters doing a whole host of other confusing things. We have a character named Hugo, played by Colman Domingo. He's kind of the Morpheus-like character on the phone, trying to guide Kellner to where he needs to go, also building a set on a soundstage for mysterious reasons. We have a Noah Scanlon, played by Colin Firth, who is trying to stop this disclosure from happening by any means necessary. And then we have our other main character, a Margaret Fairchild, played by Emily Blunt, who is this mild-mannered meteorologist who just wants to have a normal morning on air, and then she takes to the airwaves, and then this happens.
5: Good morning, Kansas City. Let's take a look at today. Today is... Today's...
4: So some alien words, language emanating from her lips. A bad day in the newsroom, I would probably guess. But if you're confused, that is what you're supposed to be. This is a movie that is very withholding, very confusing, intentionally so. Spielberg trying to do some new things with his storytelling styles.
0: And it's interesting when you hear it and you can't see the pictures because you're like, yes. Is it her? Was she being taken over by the alien, or were we hearing from an alien?
4: That was her being taken over by something.
0: Okay.
4: We're very, very confused as to what the heck is going on.
0: Okay. So a bad day for her, but if you were in the newsroom, you kind of have a breaking story, right?
4: Yeah.
0: Didn't have to go very far.
4: That's a perfect day.
0: All right. Well, how does it compare to other Spielberg films?
4: Now, I will say this is a movie that does experiment, as I mentioned, with how a story can be told, and definitely with how Spielberg tends to tell his own stories. Now, he is a master storyteller. He has a career that spans over half of the history of talkie films being in existence. He has been making movies consistently, so he knows how to tell a story, but what he's really trying to do is put the typical narrative on its head. I mentioned how there's mysterious things going on. This movie is all about, you know, as the movie goes on, figuring out what people's motivations are, how they got into the situations they were in, and by the end of the movie, figuring out what was true all along. And for that reason, it's very dissimilar to, you know, Catch Me If You Can, to Jurassic Park. Like, this is closer to Close Encounters of the Third Kind, if anything, in his filmography. I will say as well, he's dealing with these grand themes, these philosophical ruminations. He's asking what it means to be a person, what humans are really like at their core. Are they cruel? Are they empathetic? He's asking about the purpose of religion, our place in the universe, the nature of truth. All of these big, big things that are more important, in my opinion, from watching it to him, than the idea of telling a rousing adventure story, kids on bikes, solving mysteries, et cetera, et cetera. This is a little bit of a different Spielberg film.
0: Yeah, it sort of feels like, is this the evolution of E.T. and his work all these years later? And now he's like, I have found the answer and the truth to life, and I'm going to tell it to you.
4: That's a good, you should be the film critic. I like that.
0: I would make things up. Does Spielberg bring it all together in a way that works, though?
4: I will say I struggle a bit with this film. Now, this was written, the story, by Spielberg. He wrote the idea on a notes app in his iPad in 2023, but then it was adapted into a script by longtime collaborator David Koepp, who wrote Jurassic Park, who wrote

0: Indiana Jones, who wrote War of the Worlds, who, in my opinion, is great at the straightforward storytelling style, good versus evil, rousing theme, bad guy, good guy, etc. I think he struggles a bit more with this ruminative, experimental, of film. The dialogue is very sparse, simplistic, and we introduce these complex ideas. They don't really feel lived in. The idea of revealing these characters' backstories only by the end of the film makes it kind of hard to connect with them.
1: I don't like
0: to
1: when they
0: care about with them. I don't like that either. So those reasons really kept me outside of this film. I will say, though, that Spielberg is just doing his home run style of visual filmmaking. The lighting, fantastic. The framing, fantastic. Some of these scenes, so good. There's an action car chase-esque scene that's phenomenal, out of this world. And one of the big set pieces, the incredible kind of suspenseful moments, is in a newsroom, and it's done so accurately. It's incredible. But outside of that, I'm really a script guy, a story guy, and the story is taking a backseat, I think, intentionally to the grander ideas, to the experience. And for me, that's not what I'm looking for in a movie or a Spielberg movie.
1: Yeah, that's what makes some of us not as great critics, because we want the story development. We want to be taken on a journey, because that's just the soul of our being. Mm-hmm. Is it worth watching? Are you actually saying it's not worth going and seeing a Spielberg film?
0: I'm going to swing back to the other end of the spectrum here, where I'm saying I kind of struggled with this. I didn't necessarily connect with it, but I think I am going to be violently disagreed with by many people, because it is an experience. This is cinema. There are fantastic scenes that exhibit, that operate in kind of vacuums, and they do communicate this this message that is throughout Spielberg's filmography, of faith in humanity, of being hopeful, of looking at dour situations and thinking things can get better because of the indomitability of the human spirit. Emily Blunt in this as well, I will say, is fantastic. So if you are able to get over the hurdle of not necessarily connecting with these characters, of not seeing a story told in a way that really connects you to those characters, then I think you're going to have a fantastic time. You're going to see these action scenes. You're going to see the guy half in shadow coming out of the background and the big theatrical music going. So those can connect you to it. Those will be a good time. I don't think it's the best Spielberg movie ever, but you know, a B Spielberg movie is an A everyone else.
1: That's what I was just thinking. I'm not sure I would shy away from anything that he does.
0: No,
1: going in knowing what I'm seeing is half the battle. So thank you so much, Jackson. What a pleasure.
0: Thank you.
1: Jackson Weaver is a reporter and film critic for CBC's Entertainment News team. What do you think, Mike? You're going to head out and see a Spielberg flick?
2: I think so. I'd like to try to get the kids involved, too, because I remember seeing some Steven Spielberg films when I was really little, and they resonated with me.
1: Yeah, they stick with you. You feel like you've seen them a million times, and you've probably only seen them once. What a powerful tool he has at his fingertips. Well, you have a powerful tool at your fingertips.
2: I've been keeping an eye out on the roads and the traffic situation and the borders. No significant issues at this hour. It did rain overnight and it was very windy last night, so be aware of fallen branches and other debris in the road as you drive into work this morning. And I do have some sports scores here to pass along. In baseball yesterday, the Tigers were taking on the Minnesota Twins in Detroit, and the Tigers, they dominated this game, winning by a score of 11-0. Detroit's bats with 6 home runs during the game, and another series win for the Tigers. And in the NHL, Game 5 of the Stanley Cup Finals, featuring the Las Vegas Golden Knights and the Carolina Hurricanes, took place in Raleigh, North Carolina. And the Hurricanes, with a big win last night, beating the Golden Knights by a score of 4-2. Carolina just one win away now from hoisting the Stanley Cup. They lead that series 3-2. Looking at gas prices, gas this morning selling for an average of $1.68 per liter at local gas stations. And time now for some music. Tush is a dance music duo with one member based in Toronto and the other in rural Nova Scotia. Here is their latest song. It's called Push.

0: And that was Push by Tush. And they have a new album. It just came out earlier this month, Amy.
1: Push by Tush. You can remember that one if you want to add it to your playlist. The time is 7:51 here on Windsor Morning. Well, a ribbon-cutting ceremony scheduled for this afternoon is canceled, and the Gordie Howe International Bridge remains closed to traffic for the foreseeable future.
2: We're going to work through some issues that have come up.
1: Prime Minister Mark Carney on the delay, just another pin in decades of countless construction updates, speculations, and milestones, large and small. It finally felt, didn't it, that we were hours away from celebrating the opening as a community that has watched this for more than or close to 25 years. For our CBC Windsor's Pratyush Sayal, though, he has sort of dipped into this the last year and a half. You came, Pratyush, who's in our studio now, during probably the most dynamic, maybe, of the last 25 years. Yeah. You knew when to show up.
3: I think I did.
1: We just came through a film critic, and I feel like you're sort of coming in that moment right when, you know, the world needs a hero. So.
3: I wouldn't go that far, but yeah.
1: Well, tell us when you came here from Saskatchewan almost 2 years ago. What was your impressions when you first saw that bridge?
3: Well, Amy, I was not aware of the bridge, very honestly, coming from the prairies. But my very first day here, I drove there and Amy, I was left in awe. I stay in Sandwich Town and I'm able to see both the bridges. But the best sight is to wake up every day to see Gordie Howe International Bridge in my window. At night, the lights are flickering and it's so beautiful. And pretty much everywhere I go in Sandwich, the question is, when will it open?
1: Yeah, and I thought we finally didn't have to ask that question anymore, but it is back in our repertoire. So our remote show was there last year in Sandwich, and people were sort of counting on the bridge to open so that we could move forward and see what's happening in Sandwich. Mm-hmm. So what are you hearing from people now?
3: People are really waiting for the bridge to open up, Amy. They are, as one resident tells me, at the cusp of change. That neighborhood will essentially become the gateway to Canada once the bridge opens up. Shahram Khesro owns My Barber in Sandwich Town, and he says he's eyeing the potential economic revitalization, but the delay has him concerned.
4: Constant chatter and rumors about it not being open and opening and all the politics surrounding it. I don't know how to feel, to be honest, mixed feelings. We're hopeful and excited.
3: You are hopeful and you're excited. In terms of, you know, the chatter with other people, other business owners here, what are you hearing in that regard? Is everybody, like, you know, feeling excited right now?
4: Yeah, feeling excited. However, I have spoken to a few of the members in the community. And honestly, they have sort of the same feeling with, you know, compared to mine, about mixed feelings of, honestly, we'll see as when it opens. As of right now, we're hopeful, but you know, like I said, based on, you know, the past, it, you know, we just don't want any politics to come into play anymore, and so you know, kind of we'll see what happens, kind of thing. So
3: What's the significance of, you know, the bridge opening for this community, its economic

0: revitalization.
1: This place has, San Andreas has been, sort of a town that's been forgotten for quite a long amount of time. And so this is, a rebirth for us.
0: And that feeling of rebirth was strongly felt in that community, Amy.
2: Yeah, and beyond the community. I don't live in Sandwich, and I was also feeling like this could be what that area of our city needs to believe in itself again and to be recognized in a larger way. Who else did you speak to?
0: I spoke to Mohammed Al-Masri about that. At the kitty corner of Sandwich Street and Mill Street, Mohammed Al-Masri has been running Yum Yum Pizza for more than a decade. He moved there without knowing about the Gordie Howe Bridge, but now says he can't wait for it to open. He shares Kestra's optimism that the bridge opening would mean more investment dollars flowing into the community.
3: I'm feeling like happy. Because maybe we can get more business and we can meet new people came to Windsor on, exactly in the west side on Sandwich. I hope we will get better here because a lot of business now went down because of the construction. I hope we went back up after the big opening of the bridge.
0: During the Sandwich Street redevelopment and Gordie Howe construction, Al-Masri says traffic was impacted in the area and some businesses had to close. Now he's waiting for the American tourists to try his pizza.
2: Okay, now one other storyline that we're following is what this is going to mean for Huron Church Road. What are those folks saying?
0: Well, Amy, places like Huron Church Road have historically been so traffic heavy. All the trucks and commercial vehicles use that road to go to the US via Ambassador Bridge and vice versa. But the Gordie Howe Bridge will redirect some of that traffic away from the area. And that has some worried. I spoke to a business there who is concerned about reduced traffic in the area and the American dollars going elsewhere in the city.
4: Because
2: traffic? Pratush, because of time, why don't you throw to this last piece of tape that we're listening to?
0: For sure. Amy, we also spoke with Ewan, and she lives in Sandwich Town and owns a nail salon on Huron Church Road. She also says traffic is really crazy there, but is hoping that it will divert some of the commercial traffic. And that is good. Here's why.
4: Because even less traffic here, so, normal car will be around here more. And, the truck, usually they come directly to the bridge, So it's help, the city and also with us, it's also a help too. So, the people traveling from the state, they can, go this way more than, the other way. So it's... I'm pretty sure and I'm very confident about our business that we can do better. We have a lot of regular customer already.
2: A lot of hope riding on that bridge opening soon, Pratush. Thank you so much.
0: Thank you for having me.
2: Pratush Sial is a reporter here at CBC Windsor. He's on our CBC Windsor team. So is Tom. Tom, what do you have in the weather?
5: In the forecast today, sky's clear this morning. We're expecting a high of 29 degrees. It could feel closer to 34 with the Humidex. Clear skies overnight, a low of 17. Sunny skies tomorrow and a high of 31 degrees. Right now it's partly cloudy and 21 degrees in Windsor.
2: Thank you so much. Well, coming up is World Report, and when we return, we will hear from the mayor, Drew Dilkins. We're also going to meet James O'Neill. He was hoping that today would be the big day. He could strap on some running shoes and walk across the Gordie Howe Bridge. That's not happening. Instead, he found himself and his running shoes in our studio. He'll join us next here on Windsor Morning.
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6: 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Coming up in half an hour, it's The Current with Matt Galloway.
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0: Bilkins is on the line and joins me next. And, well, he's waited decades to walk across the Gordie Howe Bridge. But yesterday, the 93-year-old was told he needed to wait even longer.
1: Please, Mr. Trump, let me walk over that bridge. It's very important to me.
0: James O'Neill in our studio sitting beside us. He will also join us this half hour. Joining us now is Tom Addison with our local news headlines. Hi, Tom.
2: Good morning, Amy. The delay of the opening of the Gordie Howe International Bridge is causing frustration in the province's trucking industry. This comes after Canada and the U.S. jointly agreed to push that opening date indefinitely. Windsor Pharmaceutical Company is expanding to make prescription drugs. That's for cystic fibrosis patients. And a historic day today as Canada will play its first men's FIFA World Cup match on home soil. The men's national team plays Bosnia. Kickoff is at 3 this afternoon. In our weather forecast, skies clear this morning. Then we're expecting a warm high today of 29 degrees. It may feel more like 34 with the Humidex. Right now it's 21 degrees under partly cloudy skies in Windsor.
0: Well, this next line feels familiar. It isn't known when the Gordie Howe Bridge will open. After countless construction updates, delays, milestones, and a scheduled ribbon-cutting ceremony, it finally felt like maybe we were hours away from celebrating the opening of a once-in-a-generation project. Alongside many of us, some truck drivers were also feeling the disappointment.
3: If the bridge doesn't open, and if you still have to go through Sarnia, long-hour waiting times, it's gonna screw up everything.
4: It would be so much nicer to have a new bridge to cross, so easier and faster.
0: Instead of an opening ceremony and a clear path to opening day, Windsor finds itself back in this familiar position of waiting. Joining us is Windsor Mayor Drew Dilkins. Good morning. Good morning, Mayor Dilkins.
5: Can you hear me, Amy?
0: Oh, I can hear you now. Yeah.
5: I'm here.
0: Okay. Speaking of waiting. Well, thanks for joining us this morning. Okay, lots has happened these last couple of days. What has been maybe the most disappointing or upsetting part of the last 24 hours or so for you?
5: Well, I mean, I just feel bad for the community that has watched this process take place over the better part of 2.5 decades. Remember this was in and around 9/11, you know, that we started having these conversations. And so all of the trials and tribulations, everything that we've gone through as a community together to get through, to get the best solution for the Herb Gray Parkway, to find the best location for the bridge, to get the money and everything lined up for one of Canada's largest infrastructure projects. And then to watch the pillars rise up out of the ground, the two halves starting to connect and finally meet in the middle, and we had a ceremony to celebrate the connection. And then finally knowing that things were ready to go and that the bridge is fully built and ready to open, and then see Donald Trump lob out a Truth Social post saying that somehow Canada has to fairly compensate the United States for a bridge that we entirely paid for. I thought, oh boy, here we go. And so I was hopeful that leading up to, you know, on Tuesday leading up to today and seeing the invitations go out, I thought, okay, you know, they've come to their senses and things are going to be fine. And then you started seeing some of the political messaging taking place both on both sides of the border. And I thought, well, don't count on Friday being a certain ribbon cutting day. And voila, here we are back in a waiting pattern.
0: So it sounds like you weren't overly surprised when it was canceled. When were you made aware that things were looking much different?
5: Well, Tuesday was the day we received the invitation, and then I just started tracking the political messaging, and it became pretty clear by, you know, end of day Wednesday into Thursday for sure that things weren't certain. And then, of course, the rumor mill is swirling, and you're hearing conversations between people, and there are big question marks popping up. And then I said, well, let's just wait and see. Hopefully they can be resolved and everything moves forward on Friday, because there's a huge amount of work. I feel really bad for the people at the WDBA who worked to put this ribbon cutting together. It's a massive effort that they had to undertake to get this right. And they were very close to the actual ribbon cutting, only to have to pull the plug. And so, you know, it's disappointing. It's frustrating for sure. But you know what? This bridge is fully built. It will be open. And I, like I said in my post, and I've been saying for some time, you know, if the United States, if the prospect of opening the bridge means Canada has to take a bad deal,

0: or we have to go on bent knee to the United States, forget it. Just wait. We'll get it open at the right time, and there are better days ahead for sure.
1: What is your best understanding of what still needs to happen before we see vehicles crossing the bridge?
0: Well, I think it's really simple. I think President Trump has to say, yes, we'll allow this to move forward, that the process over 25 years was logical, it was sensible, it was in accordance with the rules. The United States didn't pay for the bridge. Michigan's a 50% owner of the bridge. And so by taking this action, he in some ways is actually hurting a swing state that swung in his favor in the last election. You know, 8,000 people from Michigan and beyond in the United States helped build the U.S. half of the bridge with U.S. steel and U.S. building products on their side. And, you know, there's a lot to celebrate for the Americans as well in this true symbol of binational cooperation.
1: There seems to be
0: the other side to cooperate.
1: There seems to be a unified message coming out from leaders in Canada over this. And then when we turn to Michigan, even in Detroit, it seems everyone has a different opinion as to whether or not the delay is a good thing or whether we should be, you know, moving forward. Is there a relationship there between you and Michigan where you know what's going on?
0: Well, there's different touch points with me in the state of Michigan, certainly in the city of Detroit and leadership in Detroit. I don't think Michigan is the barrier. I mean, I'm quite certain to say that it's not a Michigan issue. This is actually, it goes much higher right to the White House and trying to get the president. I know he's in the middle of a war with Iran and he's dealing with 4% inflation and, you know, things aren't looking good for him as he marches towards the midterms and he needs to get out a few wins. This would be an obvious win for voters in a swing state who helped build this bridge. Don't forget, we look at it from our perspective. People on the other side of the border feel just the same way.
1: Yeah.
0: They've watched this bridge. They've been through their own trials and tribulations in Delray and, you know, all of the other things that they had to deal with on their side. And so we're really, truly in this together. And the bridge is, it's obviously a symbolic link between two nations, but it really is an amazing story of binational cooperation over the course of 25 years. Think of the presidents, the prime ministers, the premiers, the governors, the mayors, the communities that have been involved over that period of time. And to know that the bridge is fully ready to go, but for the president sort of holding this back. You know,
1: it's unbelievable.
0: Darn shame.
1: It was about, I think it was in March, about 3 months ago when, you know, you were talking about urging the province to let you charge tolls along the Huron Church Road if the Gordie Howe didn't open by May. Was there confidence that we would be further along at this point? Is that what happened with that idea?
0: Well, I threw that out because it is a possibility, and you heard the premier's response when he was asked the question of whether he would allow that, and he's not a guy who's generally in favor of tolls, but in this case, he said he'd consider it. And so I think the longer this sort of tracks on, you know, that prospect becomes something that I hope would be more real.
1: Is it still on the table?
0: I've always said I don't want to see that happen. I don't want to go through the hassle and the process and the cost of setting up toll booths and then, you know, putting another cost, because in some ways you'd have to charge tolls for local businesses as well.
1: Yeah, I was also thinking,
0: you know,
1: that
0: I don't want to do that. I just want the Gordie Howe Bridge to open, and that was really the ultimate goal there.
1: And the timing of that, it seemed when you came out and said that, we all of a sudden saw truck drivers going across in Sarnia and shifting, no longer making Windsor the busiest corridor into the U.S.
0: Yeah, but you know why that happened. You know, Amy, that what happened is that the Ambassador Bridge, and everyone in this city will know it who crossed the border, the Ambassador Bridge jacked up the prices, not just for passenger vehicles, but for trucks as well. I mean, it was unconscionable. They were charging like $14 a car each way.
1: Yeah.
0: To go. It was crazy. We were kind of half price at the tunnel. And so, you know, there was a window of time where the owner of the bridge really maximized his revenue. And what happened was truckers who became price sensitive and said, why would I cross at the Ambassador Bridge when I can save $50 by crossing in Sarnia? And it might take me 10 minutes longer, but it's I'm still saving money. And so you had a shift simply because of the price that the Ambassador Bridge charged. They now have lowered their tolls back to something that's more in the realm of being sane. And you're seeing trucks migrate back. But, you know, I don't want to layer on more expense and more cost to people and businesses in my own community, but I do want to see the Gordie Howe Bridge open.
1: Yeah. Before I let you go, we're about to introduce the audience to someone who is 93 years old, James O'Neill. He was ready to walk the bridge this morning or when it opens with

0: family, and he's here to share his story and his connection to when the Ambassador Bridge and walking across that. How did those stories make you feel, knowing that there were so many people basically changing their schedules and their priorities to be there when it opened?
1: Well, that lends to the frustration, because I know, like I said, the community here has been through everything together for the course of 25 years. And then to watch the bridge be built and to feel that excitement as you watch it be connected. I mean, there's James, which I can't wait to listen to his story. But there are so many others who are so passionate about seeing this bridge open, and I'm with you.
0: Yeah.
1: I want to see this bridge open too. And that's the other big part of this. It's more than just a commercial border crossing. It's also that community-to-community connection, because we haven't been able to walk or ride a bike across the Ambassador Bridge since, I think, the early 1980s, if I'm mistaken, late 70s, early 80s. I've never done it. So, and I've lived here my whole life, so it's been nearly 50 years. And so I know there's a whole universe of people who are you know, getting their battery assisted pedal assist bikes charged up. They're getting ready to walk across the bridge. They're getting ready to celebrate in a different way, and a lot of Americans as well, you know, mm-hmm. that are looking forward to the same thing. And so I know those stories are out there, that interest is out there. We want to see this bridge open as soon as possible to allow people to, you know, realize those dreams and experience Detroit in a different way than they have in a long time.
0: Mayor Dilkins, thank you so much for your time this morning.
1: Thanks, Amy. Have a good weekend.
0: You as well. Mayor Drew Dilkins joining us this morning, talking about the delay of the bridge. You heard me mention there our next guest, James O'Neill. Well, he used to walk across the Ambassador Bridge as a kid back in the 30s and 40s. And now Windsor's James O'Neill wants to do the same thing on the Gordie Howe International Bridge. So, needless to say, the 93-year-old was very disappointed in this week's most recent opening delay. He's in our studio now with his daughter, Beth Oakley. Good morning to both of you.
2: Good morning.
0: All right, James, what was your reaction when you heard it wasn't going to open?
3: Well, I was a little disappointed, as it should be expected. One of the things that disappointed me was that no one has set a price to take a walker across the bridge. It's what, $14 for a car? I thought possibly they could have a walker go across there for maybe...
0: Don't offer money, James, because they will take it.
3: Well, the thing was, when I was a child and did this with my buddy, who I chummed around with all the time, the fare was, I think, 5 or 10 cents. And that $14 thing startled me a little bit. I was hoping they'd come up with a price of maybe $5 for a walker.
0: Okay. I'm sure they'll take your $5, but they may also just enjoy the fact that we are finally walking across the bridge. What would that have meant to you to be able to walk across the Gordie Howe Bridge within the coming days?
3: Well, at 95 years old, you'd figure there's not a lot of time to do that. And this would have been quite a thrill in order to be one of the first that can walk across with no danger of interference from customs or immigration.
0: It's almost like you're running from the law, but in a different way. Is that, are you running from the law? Are you reliving that youthful running across the Ambassador Bridge?
3: Oh, that's a good point. I'm not too sure what the reasons are, but... some customs guy was probably going to stop me before I got into downtown Detroit.
0: Oh, there's a story there, I think.
3: Yeah.
0: Okay, James, it remains uncertain when it will open. How does that make you feel?
3: I kind of thought maybe I'd take up swimming and
0: I could
3: do the river thing and get over there, because it's not a matter of just trying to get across the bridge, it's trying to get into Detroit. And we used to have a really good time back in those days when we would get together and get on the bridge in Canada and walk over to Detroit and then down, I think it was
2: Lafayette
3: Street. And we'd stop at a place called the WWJ Studio, which was on Lafayette, right near Woodward Avenue in downtown Detroit. And

0: We would stop at that spot and spend a couple of hours hanging around, enjoying radio. Do you know what radio means?
1: No, I don't. And I'm sure anyway, you were listening to CBC.
0: We would watch the correspondents or proper men looking at doing a radio show. And then after the radio show, we would continue our walk down to Woodward Avenue. And we walked down Woodward Avenue north for possibly another three or four blocks and get to our exciting reason for doing the whole thing, and that was to get to the Carmel Corn Merchant and on Woodward Avenue. And we would buy as much Carmel corn as our 20 cents or 15 cents could.
1: What year
0: cover.
1: Are we talking? When is this?
0: Do you know what a thing called caramel corn is?
1: I know what caramel corn is. I'm wondering what year was sort of your prime of going across the Ambassador Bridge. How old would you have been?
0: Well, we're probably 12 or 13 years old. And we'd play hooky from school that day and enjoy,
1: leave the country.
0: Enjoy that extra run.
1: Beth, you actually wrote a book or helped him to share this story in a book. Why do you think this is something that he's so passionate about?
0: Well, the caramel corn man has sold out on us. And we probably have to go over there these days to try to get maybe a glass of American beer. And it didn't taste quite as good to us as caramel corn.
1: Well, when you cross the Gordie Howe Bridge, what is it that you want to do? What are you going to go on the other side and do?
0: That's a good point. It's kind of hard to tell whether that
1: Beth, do you have caramel corn that you can have on the other side for him?
2: Well, I think that when we get to that point, we'll cross that bridge when we get there.
1: Oh, aren't you wise?
0: Well put.
1: Why do you think he's so passionate about it?
2: Well, I think a lot of my father's childhood was in the nostalgic days of Detroit when it was so exciting. Kids were free to roam. Imagine, he lived in Walkerville, and he walked, he estimates about 10 kilometers to get over to the WWJ studio. I don't think I said that right. WJR studio. And then they'd walk back across the bridge and go back to Walkerville. So it was just so nostalgic for him. And to this day, whenever we go over to Detroit with him, you know, drive down Woodward with my dad and you get a history lesson. So that's kind of why we wrote the book. He has so much knowledge in his head about his youth in Windsor and Walkerville and his life as a businessman here. So he's full of great stories.
1: Your book is called I Wouldn't Have Missed It. How disappointing will it be if you miss the opportunity to walk across the Gordie Howe?
0: Well, I'm hoping that Mr. President can resolve this problem and allow that to happen before I pass. It's my pleasure to walk across there. In fact, I kind of thought that he would meet me halfway at the American Canadian border.
1: Is that who you'd like to meet at the border?
0: Well, I'm not particularly upset that he's canceled it. I just hope that he reinstates our situation. I think all the people in Windsor want to do that first walk. Yeah. It's something quite thrilling when you think we have a completely new bridge and we can't use it. It doesn't make sense to me at this age. So I have to say, please, Mr. President, let this happen before it's too late for a guy like me at 95 years old.
1: Are you 95 or 93, James? 95 or 93?
2: 93.
0: I lied. I keep thinking.
1: Maybe you know you're going to be 95 when you cross the bridge. Maybe you know we're going to be waiting another 2 years. Then it won't be Trump, possibly.
0: Well, that's true, too.
1: Okay. James, you're a pleasure. Thank you so much for coming in this morning.
0: Well, it's been my pleasure to do this for the city.

0: the sense of Windsor, I think we all feel as I do, that let's get this show on the road and not just look at... I used to take a car ride with my kids and drive down to... Are we off?
1: No, you're still going. Just if you can wrap it up soon.
0: Okay. Anyway, we used to go down to the little lot near the Windsor Salt Company and take a look at that bridge before they had that extra join. And when the road, the bridge was not possible to cross, and we would just maybe consider throwing a rope to the other side.
1: Oh, dear. This is definitely going to that story you didn't tell about why they want you on the other side of the border when you were younger. James, thank you so much for coming in. Beth, thank you for bringing your father and his story to us.
0: It's been my pleasure. Thank you.
2: Thank you.
1: Windsor's James O'Neill and his daughter, Beth Oakley. James is 93, although he thinks he's 95, eagerly awaiting the opening of the Gordie Howe Bridge so he can walk across it.
3: This is CBC Windsor News. Good morning, I'm Tom Addison. The time is 8:32. In the weather forecast, skies clear this morning. We're expecting a high temperature today of 29 degrees. Right now it's 21 degrees in Windsor under partly cloudy skies. In the news, Dwight Duncan says that he's not surprised there is not a ribbon-cutting ceremony at the Gordie Howe Bridge today. In fact, he says he was surprised one was planned at all, as Canada and the U.S. still hammer out disagreements over trade. Duncan is a former Windsor member of Provincial Parliament. He's also the former chair of the Windsor-Detroit Bridge Authority. He says it's hard to predict when the bridge will now open. U.S. President Donald Trump made a social media post earlier this year threatening to delay the opening of the bridge, and Duncan says it's hard to make sense of it.
4: My view is there are tens of thousands of people on the U.S. side, from governors on down and even certain members of the Trump administration, who probably see this for what it is, just craziness.
3: The bridge authority said Thursday that both countries have agreed to delay the bridge opening to, quote, resolve any outstanding issues. That delay is causing frustration in the province's trucking industry. Stephen Laskowski is president and CEO of the Ontario Trucking Association. He says the delays aren't doing good for either country.
5: I think that this has come with a great disappointment. I think for Canadian and U.S. business, today's announcement of the delay, it's costing all of our businesses, both in Canada and the United States, by delaying this. So, I think moving forward, we're hoping that whatever the issues are that's holding this back, they're moved aside, and these delays unleash the reality of a piece of infrastructure that allows Canadian and U.S. businesses to thrive.
3: And the delay in opening the Gordie Howe Bridge is being met with disappointment on both sides of the border. Sandy Barua is the CEO of the Detroit Chamber of Commerce.
6: From a Michigan standpoint, Canada is our number one trading partner, full stop. And that's not just an economic relationship. That is a social relationship. It is a hugely personal relationship. We all know intuitively, we all know by practice, that this is a critical relationship and we cannot let it go south.
3: Prime Minister Mark Carney says that there are outstanding issues that are being worked out. He did not comment on what those issues are. In other news, a Windsor pharmaceutical company is expanding to make prescription drugs for cystic fibrosis patients. Right now, PanCap Pharma is in the development stage of making the drug. The facility in Windsor currently makes a pancreatic enzyme dietary supplement that is sold in the United States. Those pills and enzymes help the pancreas absorb the necessary nutrients, which is critical for people with cystic fibrosis. John McHale is president of PanCap Pharma. He says there's something unique about what's happening at the Windsor facility.
7: When it comes to pancreatic digestive enzymes that are enterocoated, that means you put that protective coating on the pellets to prevent the enzymes from getting degraded from the acid in the stomach. We're the only company in Canada that has that level of technology to be able to make a product like that.
3: PanCap Pharma says they don't expect the prescription drug to be ready for the market for another 2 to 3 years. Windsor police have charged three people after what they describe as a targeted assault left

0: a man with life-threatening injuries. Police were called at around 7 on Monday morning to a report of an assault in an alleyway on Marion Avenue near Erie Street. They say the victim had arranged to meet a woman at a residential garage in that area. They say shortly after she arrived, two men forcibly entered the garage and repeatedly hit the victim with a baseball bat. A neighbor witnessed this and pursued one of the suspects on foot. The other male suspect and the woman fled the scene in a vehicle, and during the escape, the woman struck the neighbor with the vehicle. The victim of the beating was taken to hospital with life-threatening injuries. The neighbor had minor injuries. On Tuesday, police arrested two of the suspects, a man and a woman. That was in Strathroy, where they were found. The third suspect turned himself in to Windsor police on Wednesday. They all faced numerous charges, including assault. In the weather forecast, skies clear this morning. We're expecting a high today of 29 degrees. The Humidex may make it feel like 34. Clear skies overnight, a low of 17. Sunny skies tomorrow and a high of 31 degrees. Right now in Windsor, it's 21 degrees under partly cloudy skies.
1: Thank you so much, Tom. Tom Addison is our news reader, and Mike Evans, our associate producer and technician. And thank you to Bob Beckin, who produced our show this week. Thank you to the guests and to you, our loyal listeners. We do everything with you in mind. Thank you for making us part of your day. We

0: where we are today, only to be derailed by one man, by President Trump, who says we're not going to allow the bridge to open unless Canada compensates the United States for unfair treatment in some way. We just have to keep reminding him, sir, you did not pay for this bridge. Canadians paid for this bridge. And I don't want to see our government go on bent knee to the White House to get this bridge open. We'll wait for a good deal.
1: As Dilkins mentioned, the Canadian government did pay the entire $6.4 billion for the construction of the Gordie Howe Bridge. The delay in opening it is causing frustration in the province's trucking industry. Stephen Laskowski is president and CEO of the Ontario Trucking Association. He says the delays aren't doing any good for either country.
2: I think that this has come with a great disappointment. I think for Canadian and U.S. business, today's announcement of the delay, it's costing all of our businesses, both in Canada and the United States, by delaying this. So, I think moving forward, we're hoping that whatever the issues are that's holding this back, they're moved aside, and these delays unleash the reality of a piece of infrastructure that allows Canadian and U.S. businesses to thrive.
1: A ribbon-cutting ceremony was set to take place today at the Gordie Howe International Bridge. The cancellation of that was announced yesterday. In other news, a Windsor pharmaceutical company is expanding to make prescription drugs for cystic fibrosis patients. Right now, PanCap Pharma is in the development stage of making the drug. Their facility currently makes a pancreatic enzyme dietary supplement that is sold in the U.S. The pills and enzymes help the pancreas absorb necessary nutrients, and that's critical for people with cystic fibrosis. John McHale is president of PanCap Pharma. He says there's something unique that is happening at their Windsor facility.
3: When it comes to pancreatic digestive enzymes that are enterocoated, that means you put that protective coating on the pellets to prevent the enzymes from getting degraded from the acid in the stomach. We're the only company in Canada that has that level of technology to be able to make a product like that.
1: The company says they don't expect its prescription drug to be ready for the market for another 2 to 3 years. A 74-year-old man is dead. This is after an incident involving a farm tractor. First responders were at the scene in Plimpton, Wyoming, just before noon yesterday. The man was pronounced dead at the scene. Police say the incident involved a single farm tractor. The road at Churchill Line near Minnelay Road was closed for several hours. That investigation is continuing. A historic day today as Canada will play its first men's FIFA World Cup match on home soil. The men's team will host Bosnia at Toronto Stadium. Kickoff is scheduled for 3 this afternoon. CBC's Dale Minukduk has more.
4: Canada's head coach Jesse Marsh confirming that star defender Moise Bombido will be available today. Bombido re-aggravated an old leg injury during Canada's friendly versus Uzbekistan. Marsh says Bombido's reached his top speeds, but isn't 100%.
5: But even if we get him to 90-95%, that's still a pretty damn good player.
4: Captain Alfonso Davies will not be available in the World Cup opener. He suffered a hamstring injury in May, so midfielder Stefan Eustachio will wear the C for Canada. Meanwhile, Bosnia, who are training out of Centennial Park, say they're focused on imposing their style, the same one that got them past higher-ranked sides Wales and Italy in their European playoff. Bosnian forward Ermadin Demirovic.
6: We did something that everybody knows who we are, so for me, it's not a problem to be the underdog.
4: Bosnia! Woo! Bosnia is expecting a lot of supporters to turn out for today's match, but Marsh telling reporters firmly that there will be more red than blue at Toronto Stadium. We'll find out soon, and as for the pressure of playing in the first ever Men's World Cup match on home soil, Marsh says he and the team want that pressure. Dale Minukduk, CBC News. Toronto.
1: In the weather forecast, skies clear this morning. We're expecting a high today of 29 degrees. The humidex may make it feel more like 34. Clear skies overnight, a low of 17. Sunny tomorrow and a high of 31. Right now it is 20 and partly cloudy in Windsor.
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0: guitar and we just had fun. We'd done it like one time before. I feel like during COVID, I remember her and her brother Henry and I all wrote like alternate lyrics to Smash Mouth's All Star. And I remember having a lot of fun, but it was all just like jokes, you know, like.
1: Like somebody once told me.
0: I feel like it's all in my head and I actually can't say it, but.
1: Okay, no problem.
0: Yeah.
1: I'm dying to know about the years stop running and they don't stop running.

That is Audrey Hobart and Chateau off her debut album, Who's the Clown? Coming up, more with Audrey Hobart, including her song she wrote that's kind of about Phoebe from Friends, plus the winner of the first book prize from the Griffin Poetry Prize. I'll tell you this, I hope you feel the way we felt when this guest was reading his poem in the studio. We all kind of forgot we were doing an interview. We all kind of forgot we were at the CBC. I hope you get transcended too. It's after this on Q.

0: Now, local news and weather from CBC Windsor. I'm Tom Madison. Canada and the U.S. have jointly agreed to halt the opening of the Gordie Howe International Bridge. And the minister responsible for Canada-U.S. trade says it's because the two sides have a few remaining issues they want to work through. Windsor's mayor, Drew Dilkin, says the actions of U.S. President Donald Trump are slowing down over two decades of progress.
1: You think of all of the work that's been done by successive prime ministers and presidents and premiers and governors and mayors and communities on both sides of the border to get us where we are today, only to be derailed by one man, by President Trump, who says we're not going to allow the bridge to open unless Canada compensates the United States for unfair treatment in some way. We just have to keep reminding him, sir, you did not pay for this bridge. Canadians paid for this bridge. And I don't want to see our government go on bent knee to the White House to get this bridge open. We'll wait for a good deal.
0: The Canadian government did pay the entire $6.4 billion for the construction of the Gordie Howe Bridge. In the weather forecast, skies clear this morning. We're expecting a high today of 29 degrees. The humidex may make it feel more like 34 degrees. Tonight, clear skies overnight, a low of 17 degrees. For Saturday, sunny skies and a high of 31 degrees. Cloudy on Sunday. There's a 40% chance of showers on Sunday, a high of 23 degrees. Sunny on Monday and a high of 23 degrees.

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1: This is what summer basketball sounds like in Canada.

0: The recent Scary Movie is interesting as them reclaiming a project that was taken from them by Weinstein. And in that sense, I don't find Scary Movie funny at all, but it's kind of affirmative and triumphant for the Wayanses, but it's not funny.
1: Yeah.
0: This is so low stakes. No one's upset about anything. They are so happy to be hanging out, and there's like a few slightly more famous people on set, and they're happy to be hanging out. I think that when camp is done well by people who are having a good time, even if it's not militant or subversive, it doesn't really express anything except their desire to have a good time, that's fine. And to Ashley's point, it's much funnier than the new Scary Movie. Even though I find the new Scary Movie very interesting, this is a better time. Yeah.
1: No, I will say though, like, I started this movie not sure what to expect, and I caught myself smiling. Like, I didn't realize just how good of a time I was having. Like, there's something about this movie that just kind of like sweeps you along with the amount of fun that it's having, to the point where like even Rad managed to have fun, and like I and Rad.
2: And to, for the record, I did watch it alone in my my bedroom, so I didn't even have the energy of the room, and like in a dungeon like Adam. So it works. It reaches you where you are.
1: I really appreciate your time. I really appreciate the energy, and also the willingness to go regular people, also movie critic dungeons. I did not know that was the range that existed on the show. Thank you to all of you for coming on the show today. You guys are the best. Thanks again.
3: Thanks for having us.
1: Of course. Thank you. Rad Simon Play and Adam Naiman are film critics in Toronto. They were right here with me in our studio. Ashley Ray is a comedian and podcaster based in Los Angeles. That is it for the show today. My name is Alameen Abdul-Mahmoud, but I gotta tell you, this week, Commotion was produced by Stuart Berman, Ty Callender, Gene Kim, Jess Lowe, and Jane Van Cooverden. Our digital producers are Vani Watubja, Amelia Ekbal, Nathan Chisholm, and Ray Mona. Our engineer is Sam Hashmi. Our director today is Jane Van Cooverden. Daniel Grogan and John Perry were our senior producers this week. Our executive producer is Beza Seifa. My name is Alameen Abdul-Mahmoud. I will see you next week, but here's the thing. I'm not going to be around on Monday and Tuesday. On a Monday, my pal Emil Niazi is going to be filling in. We're going to be talking about the new Olivia Rodrigo album. I'm really excited about that conversation because that album dropped today, and I have not had a chance to listen to it yet. I'm really excited. And then on Tuesday, Rad Simon Play himself will be back in this very chair, and then I will see you Wednesday. My name is Alameen. This is Commotion. See you next week.
4: Now, local news and weather from CBC Windsor. I'm Tom Addison. Canada and the U.S. have jointly agreed to halt the opening of the Gordie Howe International Bridge. And the minister responsible for Canada-U.S. trade says it's because the two sides have a few remaining issues they want to work through. Windsor's Mayor Drew Dilkin says the actions of U.S. President Donald Trump are slowing down over two decades of progress.
5: You think of all of the work that's been done by successive prime ministers and presidents and premiers and governors and mayors and communities on both sides of the border to get us where we are today, only to be derailed by one man, by President Trump, who says we're not going to allow the bridge to open unless Canada compensates the United States for unfair treatment in some way. We just have to keep reminding him, sir, you did not pay for this bridge. Canadians paid for this bridge. And I don't want to see our government go on bent knee to the White House to get this bridge open. We'll wait for a good deal.
4: The Canadian government did pay the entire $6.4 billion for the construction of the Gordie Howe Bridge. In the weather forecast, skies clear this morning. We're expecting a high today of 29 degrees. The Humidex may make it feel more like 34 degrees. Tonight, clear skies overnight, a low of 17 degrees. For Saturday, sunny skies and a high of 31 degrees. Cloudy on Sunday. There's a 40% chance of showers on Sunday, a high of 23 degrees. Sunny on Monday and a high of 23 degrees.

0: it's out today over 25. Steve Patterson.
1: Hey, thanks, Graham Clark. Hello, Canada, and welcome back to the Debaters. We're here at the Gas Station Arts Center for a very special taping at the Winnipeg Comedy Festival, which turns 25 years old this year. Yes! This year is also very special for the Debaters because we are currently celebrating our 20th season, and it is a full circle moment because this show began.

0: Mom? Dad? Mom? No, Mom? Dad, get Mom? Thank you.
1: Yeah. Yeah. Dad Anderson. Woo! Great act out. Good point. Let's see. It's time to vote. How many of you were pleased with Chad's pro-texting pronouncements, Chad Anderson? Okay. Listen to that crowd. And how many of you agreed with Taz and considered texting to be a total write-off, Big Daddy Taz? Close. It's pretty close. It is close, but the winner is Chad Anderson. Big hand for Chad Anderson and Big Daddy Taz. Well, that's all for this week. I'm Steve Patterson saying, with all due respect to Tex, let's keep talking to each other as much as we can, eh? I'll argue with you again soon, Canada. Good night.
2: 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This week's episode was produced by Nicole Callender, Chloe Edbrook, Dean Jenkinson, and Graham Clark. With continuity by Graham Clark, Diana Francis, and Gary Jones. 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Story editing by Gary Jones. With special thanks to Katie Ellen Humphreys, David Pride, and Emily Ferrier. 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
8: Another look to find some early momentum. Oh, Davies away! Oh, Canada! Their time has come!
7: Are you feeling it or are you over it? That's Ontario Today after the...
9: This is CBC Windsor News. I'm Tom Addison. At 12 o'clock, it's sunny and 22 degrees in Windsor. Dwight Duncan says he's not surprised there's not a ribbon-cutting ceremony at the Gordie Howe Bridge today. In fact, he says he was surprised one was planned at all, as Canada and the U.S. still hammer out disagreements over trade. Duncan is a former Windsor member of provincial parliament. He's also the former chair of the Windsor-Detroit Bridge Authority. Duncan says it's hard to predict when the bridge will open now. U.S. President Donald Trump made a social media post earlier this year threatening to delay the opening of the bridge. Duncan says it's hard to make sense of it.
10: My view is there are tens of thousands of people on the U.S. side, from governors on down and even certain members of the Trump administration, who probably see this for what it is, just craziness.
9: The Bridge Authority said yesterday that both countries have agreed to delay the bridge opening to, quote, resolve any outstanding issues. Windsor police have charged three people after what they describe as a targeted assault left a man with life-threatening injuries. Police say they were called at around 7 on Monday morning to a report of an assault in an alley on Marion Avenue near Erie Street. They say the victim had arranged to meet a woman at a residential garage in that area. And they say shortly after she arrived, two men forcibly entered the garage and repeatedly hit the victim with a baseball bat. A neighbor witnessed this and chased one of the suspects on foot. The other male suspect and the woman fled the scene in a vehicle. And during that escape, the woman struck the neighbor with the vehicle. The victim of the beating was taken to hospital with life-threatening injuries. The neighbor had minor injuries. On Tuesday, police arrested two of the suspects, a man and a woman, in Strathroy. The third suspect turned himself into police on Wednesday. They all faced numerous charges, including assault. A Windsor pharmaceutical company is expanding to make prescription drugs for cystic fibrosis patients. Right now, PanCap Pharma is in the development stage of making the drug. Their facility currently makes a pancreatic enzyme dietary supplement that is sold in the U.S. The pills and the enzymes help the pancreas absorb the necessary nutrients, which are critical for people with cystic fibrosis.

0: John McHale is president of PanCap Pharma. He says there's something unique about what is happening at the Windsor facility.
1: When it comes to pancreatic digestive enzymes that are enterocoated, that means you put that protective coating on the pellets to prevent the enzymes from getting degraded from the acid in the stomach. We're the only company in Canada that has that level of technology to be able to make a product like that.
0: The company doesn't expect its prescription drug to be ready for the market for another 2 to 3 years. Members of Caldwell First Nation in Leamington have been on Parliament Hill in Ottawa speaking about what members call discriminatory provisions of the Indian Act. Caldwell's chief, Nikki Van Orscott, is encouraging the government to eliminate the remaining impacts of enfranchisement, which is a historical process where Indigenous people lost their Indian status under the Indian Act.
2: It is cousins treated differently under the law. It's siblings carrying different legal recognition. It's descendants who share the same ancestors, the same stories, the same connection to community, yet are recognized differently because of decisions imposed by government generations ago. Today, we call upon Parliament to finish the work, address enfranchisement, address second-generation cutoff, and continue addressing discriminatory registration provisions.
0: Van Orscott says the government should not ask First Nations to wait another generation to resolve these issues. A 74-year-old man is dead after an incident involving a farm tractor. First responders were at the scene in Plimpton, Wyoming, just before noon yesterday. A man was pronounced dead at the scene. Police say the incident involved a single farm tractor. A historic day as Canada will play its first men's FIFA World Cup match on home soil. The men's national team will host Bosnia. Kickoff is scheduled for 3 this afternoon. CBC's Dale Minuchduk has more.
3: Canada's head coach Jesse Marsh confirming that star defender Moise Bombido will be available today. Bombido re-aggravated an old leg injury during Canada's friendly versus Uzbekistan. Marsh says Bombido's reached his top speeds, but isn't 100%.
4: But even if we get him to 90-95%, that's still a pretty damn good player.
3: Captain Alfonso Davies will not be available in the World Cup opener. He suffered a hamstring injury in May, so midfielder Stefan Eustachio will wear the C for Canada. Meanwhile, Bosnia, who are training out of Centennial Park, say they're focused on imposing their style, the same one that got them past higher-ranked sides Wales and Italy in their European playoff. Bosnian forward Ermadin Demirovic.
5: We did something that everybody knows who we are, so for me it's not a problem to be the underdog.
6: Bosnia! Woo!
3: Bosnia is expecting a lot of supporters to turn out for today's match, but Marsh telling reporters firmly that there will be more red than blue at Toronto Stadium. We'll find out soon, and as for the pressure of playing in the first ever Men's World Cup match on home soil, Marsh says he and the team want that pressure. Dale Minuchduk, CBC News, Toronto.
0: In the weather forecast, mainly sunny skies this afternoon, a high temperature of 29 degrees. The Humidex could make it feel closer to 34 degrees. Clear overnight, a low of 17. Sunny tomorrow and a high of 31 degrees. Right now it is sunny and 23 degrees in Windsor.
7: Good afternoon, I'm Amanda Pfeffer. This is the province's open line show, Ontario Today. This hour, FIFA World Cup 2026. And

0: to whether they're, you know, men's and women's teams. So that's a challenge as well. But yeah, I think the question now is whether we can also be a high performance and a very successful nation at the international level. You know, let's say the women have been doing it for a number of years now. It's really the men that have more recently elevated.
1: Yeah, on the one hand, you see this rising interest. You know, soccer, for instance, is a much cheaper sport for many families, for kids to participate in. There's a, you know, we have a very diverse population who want to play soccer in this country. And yet, as Tim had mentioned, the eye-watering cost, you talked about $1 million to create the right soccer pitch. And, you know, we're a country that has a very long winter. There's a lot of things kind of going against this infrastructure and these big costs to turn it into a real soccer country. What are your thoughts about that?
0: Well, I mean, you know, Ontario, in British Columbia here, because of course we can play soccer year round outside. But Ontario, Quebec, Alberta, all these nations that experience snow, they've figured out how to play soccer in the winter as well. There's lots of indoor soccer. And indeed, the Canadian men's national team has more players from Ontario and Quebec than British Columbia by far, compared to the 1986 team, for example, right, which was the opposite. Right. But I will say this about the cost. For high-level performance soccer, it's getting expensive to play soccer. I have a young boy who it's very expensive now. So the cost is something we need to be careful about.
1: Right, absolutely. Not to mention the tickets. Murray Mollard is author of The Winning Pitch, the Canadian men's soccer team at the World Cup and beyond. Today we're asking whether the FIFA World Cup 2026, are you feeling it or are you over it? We'll be right back in 90 seconds.
2: This is a CBC News update. Good afternoon, I'm Alessio Donini. Seven people are in hospital after a vehicle crashed into a North London mall this morning. Officials say that vehicle entered a group fitness studio at the Sherwood Forest Mall Good Life Fitness location. Police say that crash happened just before 8 a.m. and the driver of the vehicle remained at the scene. The London Health Sciences Centre says seven people were taken to hospital and paramedics say five are in serious condition. Elsewhere, Windsor police have charged three people after what they described as a targeted assault left a man with life-threatening injuries. Police say they were called around 7 a.m. on Monday to a report of an assault in an alleyway on Marion Ave near Erie Street. On Tuesday, police arrested two of the suspects, a man and a woman in Strathroy. The third turned himself into police on Wednesday. All face numerous charges, including assault. Now the weather forecast for southwestern Ontario. We're expecting a warm day today. 25 is our high in London, 29 in Windsor. Humidex values around the low 30s in both areas and mainly sunny skies. Tonight, clear skies with lows around 16. Tomorrow, sunny in Windsor and 31, feeling like 34 in London. That's 28 with a chance of showers and possible thunderstorms tomorrow.
1: 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Today, I'm Amanda Pfeffer. This hour, we're talking about the FIFA World Cup 2026. Are you feeling it or are you over it? 1-888-817-8995.
3: I'm looking forward to just good vibes, you know, like kind of the World Cup. I feel like there's been a lot of negativity in the past, so I think the World Cup's going to brightens everyone's mood and lift everyone's spirits.
1: New polling released this week looked at how people from the two host regions feel about the FIFA World Cup. The Angus Reid Institute conducted an online survey in early May of some 1,800 adults. As for the GTA, some 40% of those surveyed said they're interested in following the World Cup, but 70% said hosting isn't worth the public cost.
4: You know, people, I say, are pretty grumpy. I'm not necessarily surprised to see that. And let's see if it softens as the tournament gets underway.
1: The Institute's Shachi Curl says the data suggests there is a lot of cynicism about the public value for money. The original cost estimate for Toronto back in 2018, $30 to $45 million. The projected cost now, almost 10 times that, $380 million.
4: I think there is a level of skepticism and doubt right now.

0: And there's an added twist.
1: But what even Matt doesn't know is if she accepts him for who he really is, they'll be rewarded with $250,000.
0: Ridiculous. I love just throwing in money.
2: Does it change anything for you?
3: I want to throw up.
0: And with that, like a scene ripped

0: since was just playing along. But once I Wanna Marry Harry was released, none of that really mattered anymore. The women got judged as if they really did believe that they were dating a prince. That's what we were told, and none of us questioned it. So what does this all mean? What does this story say about us, about reality TV, and the way that we consume it?
1: That was episode 5 of Split Screen, The Bachelor of Buckingham Palace. This is the CBC Podcast Showcase, and we will be back next week with the final episode. You can binge the whole series right now on your favorite podcast app. Just search Split Screen. Split Screen, The Bachelor of Buckingham Palace is produced by Energy in Motion and Vespucci. It's hosted by Scott Bryan. Their team includes Natalia Rodriguez, Ivor Manley, Winnie Simon, Thomas Curry, and Matt Willis. 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
2: This is a CBC News update. Good afternoon, I'm Alessio Donini. 7 people are in hospital after a vehicle crashed into a North London mall this morning. Officials say that vehicle entered a group fitness studio at the Sherwood Forest Mall Good Life Fitness location. Police say that crash happened just before 8 a.m. and the driver of the vehicle remained at the scene. The London Health Sciences Center says 7 people were taken to hospital and paramedics say 5 are in serious condition. Elsewhere, Windsor police have charged 3 people after what they described as a targeted assault left a man with life-threatening injuries. Police say they were called around 7 a.m. on Monday to a report of an assault in an alleyway on Marion Ave near Erie Street. On Tuesday, police arrested 2 of the suspects, a man and a woman in Strathroy. The third turned himself into police on Wednesday. All face numerous charges, including assault. Now the weather forecast for southwestern Ontario. We're expecting a warm day today. 25 is our high in London, 29 in Windsor. Humidex values around the low 30s in both areas and mainly sunny skies. Tonight, clear skies with lows around 16. Tomorrow, sunny in Windsor and 31, feeling like 34 in London. That's 28 with a chance of showers and possible thunderstorms tomorrow.
3: Hello and welcome to Laugh Out Loud. I'm your host, Ali Hassan, and we are waist deep in comedy today, so let's take a dip. We start the show with a Montreal-based performer who's a regular on CBC Radio's The Debaters. He has appeared on NBC's Last Comic Standing and performed 5 times at the Just for Laughs Festival, eventually becoming an on-air host for the show. From the Winnipeg Comedy Festival, here is Scott Falconbridge.
4: Thank you. I am 59 years old. Thank you. And, you know, the older you get, the more you tend to celebrate things you've never celebrated before. For example, just last week, great news, just found out my childhood bully died. Yeah. I feel like I won. You know, no more looking over my shoulder at lunch. It's great. I hope he died without pants. Because he took my pants. But I do take care of myself because, you know, this doesn't just happen. I get a lot of compliments at the gym. Looking good, Mr. Burns. I'll be bench pressing, somebody walks by, excellent. Here's the thing I don't like about the gym is people who are half my age complaining about how old they are. So you'll hear things like, oh, I'm closer to 30 than I am to 20. Oh yeah, I'm closer to death

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0: That's Asa Nabi with Into the Fire. I'm Odario Williams. 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
1: This is a CBC News update. Good afternoon, I'm Alessio Donini. Seven people are in hospital after a vehicle crashed into a North London mall this morning. Officials say that vehicle entered a group fitness studio at the Sherwood Forest Mall Good Life Fitness location. Police say that crash happened just before 8 a.m. and the driver of the vehicle remained at the scene. The London Health Sciences Center says seven people were taken to hospital and paramedics say five are in serious condition. Elsewhere, Windsor police have charged three people after what they described as a targeted assault left a man with life-threatening injuries. Police say they were called around 7 a.m. on Monday to a report of an assault in an alleyway on Marion Ave near Erie Street. On Tuesday, police arrested two of the suspects, a man and a woman in Strathroy. The third turned himself into police on Wednesday. All face numerous charges, including assault. Now the weather forecast for southwestern Ontario. We're expecting a warm day today. 25 is our high in London, 29 in Windsor. Humidex values around the low 30s in both areas and mainly sunny skies. Tonight, clear skies with lows around 16. Tomorrow, sunny in Windsor and 31, feeling like 34 in London. That's 28 with a chance of showers and possible thunderstorms tomorrow.
0: Welcome back to CBC Music Live. I'm Odario Williams. We're with Asa Nabi and his band at the Axis Club in Toronto. They're playing many of the songs off his latest album, Edge of the Earth. This one's called Gone Baby Gone.

0: That's Julie and Taylor recorded live at TD Music Hall in Toronto. Well, please join me next Friday afternoon for lots more of that concert on CBC Music Live, 2 p.m., half hour later in Newfoundland. 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I'm Odario Williams. 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

0: This is a CBC News update. Good afternoon. I'm Matthew Trevithick. Seven people are in hospital after a vehicle crashed into a northwest London mall this morning. Police say the vehicle entered the rear of the Good Life Fitness location at Sherwood Forest Mall at Wonderland in Gainsborough just after 7:30. They say all seven are adult females, including the driver, who remains in critical condition along with another woman. In all, paramedics say they transported five people from the scene in serious condition and two with minor injuries. Police Chief Tai Trung says it's anticipated charges will be laid, adding investigators have evidence the vehicle accelerated into the building. And Windsor police have charged three people after an alleged targeted assault left a man with life-threatening injuries. It happened around 7 Monday morning in an alley on Marion Avenue near Erie Street. Two suspects, a man and woman, were arrested on Tuesday in Strathroy. The third turned himself in on Wednesday. They face numerous charges, including assault.
1: Now, the weather forecast for southwestern Ontario. We're expecting a warm day today. 25 is our high in London, 29 in Windsor. Humidex values around the low 30s in both areas, and mainly sunny skies. Tonight, clear skies with lows around 16. Tomorrow, sunny in Windsor and 31, feeling like 34 in London. That's 28 with a chance of showers and possible thunderstorms tomorrow.
2: Welcome back. I'm Gemini and you're in Marvin's room. Our next song is from a rapper, lyricist, and R&B singer from Torrance, California, named Ray Khalil.
3: My girlfriend. We'll keep it rocking when the world ends.
2: Who made a major breakthrough after appearing as a contestant on the reality music show Rhythm and Flow in 2019. In 2021, she won a Grammy for her songwriting and vocals on Anderson .Paak's Lockdown. Ray then signed a record deal with .Paak and in 2024 released this song, on which he plays drums and co-produced. From her Crybaby album, this is Ray Khalil, Is It Worth It?
3: Is it

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Hi there, I'm Matt Allen, and you're listening to Afternoon Drive here in southwestern Ontario. Coming up, Canada's men's soccer team opens its World Cup campaign today, and fans in London have a chance to watch the historic match at BMO Centre. We're going to bring you there. But first, seven people are in hospital after a vehicle drove through a wall into a fitness

0: business class at a London mall this morning. Reporter Kendra Sagan will bring us the latest. And we've got Matt Trevithick in studio with a look at those news headlines. Matt?
1: Well, thanks, Matt. That is the main story this afternoon. Police say charges are anticipated. We'll have details through the afternoon. But the Crown has also wrapped up its arguments in a second-degree murder trial taking place in St. Thomas. And as you mentioned, FIFA World Cup history being made this hour in Toronto.
0: All right. Thank you very much for that, Matt. Leandra Vermeulen joins us now with a look at our weather. It's hot outside yet again.
2: Sure is. We're currently seeing temperatures of 23 to 25 degrees throughout southwestern Ontario, but Humidex values are as high as 34 degrees. Looks like it'll be a nice evening, Matt.
0: All right. Thank you very much, Leandra. The time is 5 minutes past 4 o'clock on your afternoon drive. 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
0: Well, seven people are in hospital after a vehicle crashed through a wall and into a fitness studio at Sherwood Forest Mall in North London this morning. Five people suffered serious injuries, and police say criminal charges are expected against the driver. CBC's Kendra Sagan has been following developments all day, and she joins us in studio now. Good afternoon, Kendra.
4: Good afternoon.
0: All right, so what do we know about what happened?
4: Well, emergency crews were called to Sherwood Forest Mall at about 7:40 this morning after a vehicle crashed through an exterior wall and into a group fitness studio at Good Life Fitness. The vehicle went right through the wall, leaving a massive hole in the building right where people were doing a class. Police Chief Tai Truong was at the crash site just a few hours ago.
5: Seven people were injured, including the driver that was sent to hospital as well. At this time, two people remain in critical condition, including one person who was pinned beneath the vehicle and has since been extricated. We are continuing to confirm the full extent of injuries and to support notification to families. First and foremost, our thoughts are with every person who was injured and with their families and with everyone who was present and impacted at what had transpired here this morning.
0: Yeah, Kendra, obviously not an ideal situation if you are someone who went to just take part in a fitness class, right? What do we know about the severity of the injuries?
4: Yeah, so paramedics say that one person is in critical condition and another is in serious condition, and then five others have minor injuries. Like you heard the chief say there, of one of the seven people injured, one of those people is the driver of the vehicle. The scale of this incident actually prompted London Health Sciences Centre to activate a code orange, and that is used when hospitals need to respond to multiple casualties at once. The hospital later said, though, that the code orange had been cleared.
0: Okay. And what have first responders said about the medical response?
4: So officials and people who work in the area say that crews from multiple agencies attended the mall within minutes. Given the number of injured people and the complexity of the rescue, it quickly became a large-scale operation. So Adam Bennett is the director of paramedic services for Middlesex London, and here is what he had to say.
6: They were lower acuity injuries, but in total, we had the seven patients that were transported to the hospital, treated by paramedics on scene. With the assistance of our partners with police and fire, we were able to get them out of the building and safely to the hospital.
4: Yeah, and once patients were taken from the scene, police secured the area around the mall and asked the public to stay away.
0: Okay, and the vehicle?
4: So the vehicle actually remains inside of the building still because engineers first need to assess the structural integrity of the wall and determine how it can be removed safely.
0: Okay. You were there, Kendra. You went to the scene, and I believe you've also spoken with people in the area who witnessed what happened in the aftermath?
4: Yes, that's right. So like I mentioned before, business owners and employees nearby described seeing a flood of emergency vehicles arriving very quickly, and a lot of them talked to me about trying to make sense of what had happened. Yeah. Many told me that they were stunned that a vehicle had traveled directly through the wall and into a busy fitness facility. Here's Richard DeYoung, and he works at McCarty Vacuums, which is right across from the crash site.
7: Yeah, I see the hole, but what gets me is what was on the other side of that wall when that damage was done. And that's where my heart breaks, is for people that were hurt.
8: Have you gotten any answers or had any conversations?

0: conversations with people that tell you anything more about what happened?
1: The only thing I've heard is that it was a woman that smashed through the wall and that there were people probably exercising on the other side. And what we don't know is the intention. You know, all I know is the traffic moves sideways. Traffic does not go that way. So that is an extremely rare thing for that to happen, right?
2: I also spoke with Dante Lindo, and he works for his family's restaurant, which is also across the parking lot from where the crash happened.
3: So the hole was something like, it was kind of threw me off at the start because I was like, you know, how is there something so big? And then I asked around, a couple of people told me there was a car and a lady that just drove straight through the building. And I was like, I wonder if she was okay, if, you know, if she was, what she was thinking in that moment, how she was feeling. And then I heard there was casualties, like people getting injured, and it was just a big mess.
2: So police are now focusing on how and why the crash happened.
4: Yeah, of course, that is what everyone is asking. Do we have any answers as to the whys and the cause of what took place?
2: So Chief Truong says that investigators have evidence indicating that the vehicle accelerated into the building. He also says there's no evidence suggesting terrorism was involved. Truong said that they expect to lay criminal charges soon.
4: All right. Kendra, thank you very much for this. You've been busy all day long. We really appreciate you bringing us up to speed on it.
2: Of course. Thank you, Matt.
4: All right. That is Kendra Segan. She is our reporter here in London. The time is 11 minutes past 4 o'clock on your afternoon drive. We're going to play some music for you now. This is Mimi Obasawin. She is here with Homegrown.

0: That was Homegrown by Mimi Obonsawin. It's a new song from her upcoming album, Evoke. All right, the time is 15 minutes past 4 o'clock here on your afternoon drive. It's a historic day for Canadian soccer. The men's national team is playing its first ever FIFA World Cup match on home soil this afternoon, taking on Bosnia and Herzegovina in Toronto. So far, the game's not quite been going the way that all the Canadian fans are hoping for. Canada's currently down 1-0 to Bosnia and have missed a couple of early chances. However, while the action is taking place, there is a crowd of fans here in London. They're gathering at the BMO Center to watch the match together and celebrate what could be a defining moment for the sport in this country. Tom Partalis is BMO's general manager, and I caught up with him just as the game was starting.
1: Good afternoon.
0: All right, so tell us what's happening at BMO Center today.
1: Well, as you know, we have a World Cup party, and we are up in the room right now. We have, you know, the room holds about 300 people, and we're almost full.
0: Wow. How excited are people right now to be experiencing the World Cup opener and seeing Team Canada play?
1: Well, they're quite excited, like we all are. This is the first time we have the World Cup coming to Canada, and they play on our fields. And of course, we have a new group of young kids that will be the next generation for soccer. Oh, shoot.
0: Yes. I just noticed that too. It looked like Canada has gone down, which is not the start we were hoping for. Given there's still a lot of game left to go, so there's still lots of opportunity.
1: Sure, but still, we don't want to see that.
0: Yeah. Have you noticed excitement building in the city as the World Cup approaches?
1: Yes, I think so. I think there's a lot of excitement. People want to be part of this historic day, and we just want to see some good results for Canada.
0: It's been a long time coming, hasn't it? Canada has really kind of built up to this point. And again, things aren't quite going the way that we'd like them to be going in the game. But how do you rate their chances and the quality of the team that they put together?
1: Well, when I look at the team that we had the last World Cup or the one before, there's a big difference. You know, our teams are much better. They're better prepared, organized. And the caliber is really good. We have most of our players are playing in Europe. They play in Germany. They play in Spain. They play in Italy. So, you know, they have international experience. So we expect quite a bit from them.
0: And, you know, the popularity of the game has really gone up here in Canada and here in London as well. There's a very strong soccer community that you're a part of. How important are events like this watch party, for bringing people together around the sport?
1: Well, it's very important because, you know, you need events like that so that we can bring the soccer people together from all nationalities, from every walk of life. Like, we have people here, families, young people, older people, old soccer people. They're all here, and they're all watching the game. So the excitement is in the air, there's no doubt.
0: And there are people from, you mentioned, people of different nationalities, and just the fact that soccer is such a global game. In and around the arena there, you know, where do people come from? Do you know some of the countries that people are coming from that they're cheering for?
1: I don't know. I see a lot of people from, you know, Jamaica. I see people from Germany. I see people from Italy that I know. There's people from Asia, Africa. Like, I would say the people here are from everywhere. You know, I may see some people from Egypt too.
0: Mm-hmm. Yeah.
1: So, it's international game, so there's no doubt.
0: It's phenomenal. And of course, that leaves everyone in a position where you're cheering for Canada, but you're cheering for your home country on the side as well. Do you have other allegiances other than Canada who you're cheering for?

0: For me, that's all I'm cheering for. And of course, second, I will cheer for the United States.
1: And if Canada can make a deep run in the tournament, of course, right now as we're talking to you, the Canadian team is down. But if they can make a deep run in the tournament, what could that mean for further interest in soccer here in London and across the country, do you think?
0: I think it's going to be huge, not just in London, but I think for Canada. You're going to see, as I said, a new generation of young people growing up with the game, and they're going to be inspired by a good position of Canada in the World Cup. And this is what we've all been waiting for. Everybody was working hard over the years to build a national team. And now that we have it, we want to make sure that we do well and we move on to the next stage of the games.
1: Absolutely. Before I let you go, obviously you're a soccer trainer, a soccer coach there. Canada's down right now. What do you think they have to do to get things turned around and get back into this game?
0: Well, we need some good chances. That's all we need. You know, Bosnia, they just had a good chance. It was a header from a corner kick. And those boys are all tall. I would say they're all 6+. Most of the players, so they're very good in the air. And Canada has to keep the ball down on the ground and try to have some breakthroughs. And, you know, and we hope that they capitalize on some of those chances that they will have.
1: Absolutely, absolutely. Well, I know everyone's watching the game and hoping that the team can turn things around. Tom, thanks so much for this. We really appreciate it. And
0: thank you very much, Matt. Yeah. Well, let's hope that we win this game.
1: Absolutely. Thank you, Tom. Yeah.
0: Thank you. Bye.
1: That was Tom Partellis. He's the president and general manager of the BMO Center in London. Canada currently trails Bosnia and Herzegovina 1-0 in their opening game in the World Cup. We'll continue to bring you updates as the game progresses. All right, we're at 23 minutes past 4 o'clock here on your afternoon drive. Tomorrow is the last day people who use street drugs with needles will have a supervised place to do it. The drug consumption site in London is closing because Doug Ford's government has pulled the funding. London Morning host Andrew Brown went over there to talk to some of the people who go regularly to use their services.
2: It's good to meet you, man.
3: Thank you.
2: So this the supervised drug site, it's closing on the weekend. Yeah. How are you feeling about that?
3: I think it's a bad idea. I think you're going to see a lot more drug use on the streets. I think Doug Ford shouldn't close it. Should keep it open because then they're already complaining about open-air drug use. And now it's just going to be open-air needle use because this is a place for people to be able to go do it safely.
2: How often do you come here?
3: I come here just for materials and stuff. I also work here, so
2: right,
3: I put the kits together. So, I mean, as I come here almost every day and put the kits together, walk around cleaning up needles for the community.
2: Do you ever use inside here?
3: No, I don't. I don't use needles, so I don't use. I just come here to work and collect or get materials and stuff for other people.
2: Right.
3: Yeah, so.
2: And the point of this place is that when someone overdoses, someone is there to help them.
3: Exactly.
2: What happens inside of here, like when someone does overdose?
3: They try to revive you with Narcan and they call the ambulance right away. I mean, and they're not alone. At least they're not alone when they're using here, right? If they're out on the streets using, they could be alone and more chances of them overdosing and dying as opposed to being here being supervised, right?
2: So then what do you think is going to happen to this city without this place?
3: I think you're going to see a lot more use and a lot more, like, used needles lying around. I mean, yeah, we're still going to be going around cleaning them up and stuff, but you're going to see a lot more of it on the streets and not as hidden.
2: Do you have friends who use in here?
3: Yeah, I have friends that use in there.
2: How concerned are you about them?
3: I'm just concerned that they'll be by themselves and they won't have somebody around supervising that can actually help in case of an emergency.
2: Thanks for stopping and talking to me. Nice to meet you.
3: Nice to meet you, too.
2: So the drug consumption site is closing here on the weekend. What do you think of that?
3: I think that it should

0: that's too bad, because it's really, it's a good place to, you know, like, have to have a supervised, you know, consumption of...
1: How long have you been coming here?
0: I've been coming here since it opened.
1: Yeah?
0: Yeah. So, you know, like, I was going to the older one, the old one in King Street before.
1: Mm-hmm. Yeah. So having this consumption site here, how much has it helped you?
0: Well, I decided to use fentanyl a couple of times, so I overdosed, and they saved me. So that was.
1: And so when you overdose here, like, what happens when that happens inside of this place?
0: Usually they give you oxygen and first aid, like CPR, and, you know, like call an ambulance and give you get you breathing again. So like use what is it called? Naloxone. Yeah.
1: So how often do you come here?
0: I do the Laras, and usually like every other day, sometimes every day. Depends.
1: So have you thought about what you're going to do when it closes?
0: Just gonna have to be careful and I don't not use fentanyl.
1: Is that what you're thinking? Like, this might change the drugs that you use?
0: Yeah, certainly. Yeah, because you can't do fentanyl by yourself. That's the reason that most people overdose in that.
1: How worried are you about your future without this facility?
0: I think I can be okay, like, without this facility myself, because I don't do fentanyl every day. Like, I'm not addicted to fentanyl. I feel worried about other people that will probably, most likely, you know, struggle.
2: We used to be able to communicate with you, normal people.
1: Sure.
2: So it just makes it easier. And so it's going to make it a lot harder to get shit done.
1: So when you say it's going to go back to the way it used to be, How did it used to be?
2: Oh, you know, alleys and dark corners and shrubs along train tracks, you know, where nobody can see you. So we have, like, some of us have done stuff, like, I renew my CPR, and we've already started, like, when we see somebody down, like, checking on them more, you know? It's a community. This is a community center for people that don't have a community, so.
1: So how long have you been coming here?
2: For a while.
1: Yeah, hey?
2: Yeah.
1: Like years, probably?
2: Yeah, probably. Yeah.
1: So you mentioned that it's a community for people who don't have one. Mm-hmm. What has this place meant to you?
2: Just that. It's where I can be completely 100% me without any judgment, and where I get spoken to like a normal human being. Because the elephant in the room is pointed out. Like, as soon as I walk in the room, it's like, here's the elephant, and then boom, we can go on with our day, right? Whereas everywhere else, it's like, does anybody see this elephant? Do they know this elephant's here? So.
3: Those are people outside of CarePoint, London's supervised drug consumption site on York Street. It's closing this weekend because of the provincial government's ended funding for that program. All right, we're at 29 minutes here past 4 o'clock on your afternoon drive. Your regional news is coming up in just a few moments. Let's get a quick check in here with Leandra Vermeulen with the conditions outside. It's been hot, humid all week long. Can we expect more of those conditions, Leandra?
4: Definitely. It looks like it's going to be a hot weekend. Tonight, we'll see lows of 15 to 17 degrees with clear skies throughout our listening area. For tomorrow, we'll see highs of 28 to 31 degrees with humidex reaching 34 in some areas. We're also seeing UV indexes at 9 or very high. So remember your sunscreen.
3: Sunscreen.
4: Very important.
3: Thank you very much for that, Leandra. Coming up after your regional news on the program, we're going to have our pop culture columnist, Rad Sumanpile, will share his take on Steven Spielberg's Disclosure Day. We're also going to return to our trivia segment. It's another opportunity for you to call in, participate in the program, and win some CBC goodies. Stay tuned for all of those conversations and more after the break. The time is now 4:30. 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

0: 4:30 regional news. Good afternoon. I'm Matthew Trevithick.
1: I want to thank the members of the public who called 911 for immediate assistance, our emergency services partners, our first responders, our officers who arrived on scene, and everyone who performed life-saving measures in CPR.
0: That's London's police chief this afternoon thanking those who came to the aid of the seven people injured in this morning's crash at Sherwood Forest Mall. Police say a vehicle crashed through the rear of the mall's Good Life Fitness at Wonderland and Gainsborough Roads just after 7:30, entering an area where police say people were taking part in a fitness class. They say all seven hospitalized are adult females. The driver was among those transported and was in critical condition this afternoon, along with another woman. One person was pinned beneath the vehicle and had to be extricated. Police have since said one person is now in critical condition, one in serious condition, and five in fair condition, but they wouldn't say, or couldn't say, which was the driver. Speaking with reporters at the scene, Police Chief Tai Truong said charges are expected and that investigators have evidence the vehicle accelerated into the building.
1: Our investigation thus far has no evidence to suggest there is terrorism involved in what has occurred today. And again, we're still continuing with the investigation. It's still very early on.
0: Speaking alongside Chief Truong and other city representatives, Mayor Josh Morgan praised the quick response of emergency crews.
2: There are many people who will be impacted by this event, and I need everyone to have in their thoughts those who need our support right now through a very difficult time. There are people who are very injured, very hurt here.
0: Fire officials say the large hole in the exterior wall is being supported by rescue struts, and a structural engineer is on site to ensure it's stable. Police ask anyone with information or video to come forward. Prime Minister Mark Carney is denying American media reports today that say Canadian officials called off the opening of the Gordie Howe Bridge to avoid angering the Trump administration. Carney said earlier this week that technical issues were holding up the opening. He told reporters in France today that he didn't want to elaborate, but said the U.S. requested the delay.
3: I don't think it's productive to work through those in public, and our teams are working through. I actually haven't been briefed on it today, the specifics of it. It's important we get this right. This is an asset for both countries and our people, most fundamentally, that's going to exist for decades. So if we need to take a few more weeks to get it right and get it launched, we'll do that.
0: The bridge is 2.5 kilometers and connects Detroit and Windsor. The span cost $6.4 billion, and Canada paid for it and used American and Canadian steel and workers. Earlier this year, U.S. President Donald Trump threatened to block the bridge's opening unless the U.S. was compensated. The Crown has wrapped up its arguments in a second-degree murder trial taking place in St. Thomas. David Yates is charged with killing his girlfriend, Caitlin Jennings. The judge-only trial began on Monday and is scheduled for 2 weeks. Much of the morning today was spent in arguments over how to handle statements Yates made to police about Jennings' behavior. These conversations happened months before Jennings' death in July of 2023. Defense lawyer Cassandra DeMello will begin her questioning of witnesses beginning on Monday. Roughly 17,000 households in London will be losing their door-to-door mail delivery next November. Canada Post says they're among nearly 500,000 addresses across the country that will switch to community mailboxes next year. Most of the mailboxes affected are in Ontario and Quebec. London is among those on the list, specifically the postal codes N6C, N6E, N6L, and N6N. The postal codes are in South London, covering Bostwick, Lanworth, Old South, White Oaks, Westminster, and others. Ariane Souve is Director of Public Relations at Canada Post. She says it's all part of a larger plan to convert door-to-door addresses across the country to community mailboxes over the next 5 years.
4: We are in the process of reaching out to the municipalities, working with their planning department to find the best sites. And we look at the, you know, security, accessibility. We want to make sure they're close to people's home. By the end of the 5 years, we'll have all delivery addresses under lock and key.
0: She says roughly 75% of Canadian homes already have community mailboxes. Canada Post is undergoing major restructuring and has faced major financial challenges, reporting a record $1.57 billion in losses last year. She says scrapping door-to-door nationwide will save Canada Post $400 million every year. FIFA World Cup history is being made this hour. The Canadian men's soccer team's playing the first ever World Cup match on Canadian soil. It's going down in Toronto. Canada is taking on Bosnia and Herzegovina, with Bosnia leading 1-0. Canada has been beset with injuries and lineup changes, and now all eyes are on the team, whether they can start off on the right foot toward what would be Canada's first ever advance to the World Cup's next round.

0: Meanwhile, two people were arrested at Toronto Stadium. Officers were called to the soccer pitch shortly after 2 this afternoon for reports of altercations in the stands. Police and security responded. Two people were arrested for assaulting police. Investigators say two officers sustained minor injuries. And that's your regional news for Southwestern Ontario. The time is 4:35. Matt.
1: Thank you very much for that. That is Matt Trevithick with our news stories of the day. In our second half hour of the program, we're going to hear about Steven Spielberg's latest offering. He's back with another movie about extraterrestrials. Our pop culture columnist Rad Simonpille will be here to share his take on Disclosure Day. So stay tuned for that. First, though, it is that time of the week where we test your listening skills here on Afternoon Drive. We're going to open up our phone lines for calls and find one lucky person to join us on air. You'll have a chance to answer 3 CBC questions and win some prizes. All you have to do is answer multiple choice questions about the content of the show this week. It will give you lots of hints. We like to see our listeners succeed here on Afternoon Drive. If you think you have what it takes, give it a shot. So you can call us in our studio. The number is 519-255-3543. Give us a call and we'll put you on air to see what you can remember. That number, 519-255-3543. Whoever calls first in the next few minutes will be our contestant on this week's edition of Trivia. One more time, that number, 519-255-3543.

more time, if you would like to take part in trivia, the number to call, 519-255-3543. That number, 519-255-3543. Whoever calls in the next few minutes, we'll put you on there. 519-255-3543.

0: All right, on the line we have Obaida, who is joining us from here in London. Good afternoon. Are you there with me?
1: Yes.
0: Hi, welcome to the show. How are you doing?
1: Good, about you?
0: I'm good. All right, we're going to get right into it here. Are you ready to answer some questions?
1: Yeah, ready.
0: All right, here we go. So this week, we spoke with Chris Schrammick here in London. He is a biology teacher, and he's using his experience with a particular disease to teach his students about biology. Take a listen to this.
2: It humanizes this, right? Like, so much of what I teach is very theoretical. It's just that awareness piece, right? And so they see the impact of what, you know, so-called a healthy choice of food being half a bagel, half a whole wheat bagel with nothing on it. And I still spiked. And so, you know, it's pretty hard to argue with real-time data.
0: All right. Our first question of trivia for this week. Obaida, what disease does Chris Schrammick have? Is it A, prostate cancer, B, type 2 diabetes, C, COPD, or D, long COVID?
1: I would say C.
0: No, that's not correct. It's not COPD, but we'll give you one more chance. What disease does Chris Schrammick have that he's using to teach his students about biology? Is it A, prostate cancer, B, type 2 diabetes, or D, long COVID?
1: I would say B, type 2 diabetes.
0: That is correct. He is teaching them about biology using type 2 diabetes. And it's really cool, actually. He has a monitor that tracks his sugar in real time, his blood sugar. And so he has it on a monitor, and his students can see how what he eats affects his blood sugar. So it's quite, it's really cool, really interesting stuff. All right, our second question. Yesterday, we heard that the opening of a highly anticipated piece of infrastructure has been delayed in Windsor. Windsor's Mayor Drew Dilkins spoke about this on Power and Politics. Take a listen.
3: It's a darn shame, because for those of us who live in Windsor, we've been part of this process that literally has been going on for 25 years. I mean, it happened, and the conversation started in and around 9/11.
0: All right. So our second question, what is this piece of infrastructure that was scheduled to open today, in fact, this week? Was it A, the Nexstar Energy Battery Plant, B, the new Windsor Essex Acute Care Hospital, C, the Gordie Howe International Bridge, or D, the Banwell Road and EC Row Expressway?
1: I would say B.
0: Nope, that is incorrect, but we'll give you one more chance here. What piece of infrastructure was scheduled to open this week but didn't? Was it the Nexstar Energy Battery Plant, the Gordie Howe International Bridge, or the EC Row Expressway Interchange?
1: Maybe the bridge.
0: That is correct. The Gordie Howe Bridge was supposed to have their ribbon cutting ceremony today, but it has been delayed, unfortunately. All right, our final question. Canada is playing its first World Cup match today against Bosnia and Herzegovina. And a quick update, they did just tie that score. So we've been cheering in the office in the background here. But there is another soccer tournament that takes place here in southwestern Ontario that brings together the region's migrant workers. Take a listen.
4: That's something very positive for them. And they always say to us that they really appreciate that we do this tournament for them, because it's a way to get together, know more workers, and have this camaraderie in this tournament. And they really enjoy that.
0: All right. So our final question, what is the name of that soccer tournament that takes place here in southwestern Ontario in Leamington? Is it the A, the South Point Shootout, B, the Greenhouse Cup, C, the Tomato Capital Invitational, or D, the Summer Harvest Shootout?
1: Maybe A.
0: Nope, that's incorrect, but we'll give you one more chance here. What is the name of that soccer tournament that takes place in Leamington? Is it B, the Greenhouse Cup, C, the Tomato Capital Invitational, or D, the Summer Harvest Shootout?
1: B, I would say B.
0: That's right. You got it. The Greenhouse Cup. Yes, they host a tournament each fall for migrant workers to play soccer against each other. Well, thank you very much for this, Obaida. We really appreciate you coming on the program to take part in trivia. If you stay on the line, we'll get your contact information, and we will get you your prize, okay?
1: Thank you. Thank you. Thank you very much.
0: All right. That is Obaida here in London. Thank you very much for participating in trivia this week. And if you want to participate next week, we'll bring back our trivia segment next Friday. All right. So we're going to play some music for you now on the show. This is jazz icon Molly Johnson with Talk to Me.

0: That is Molly Johnson with All I See, that track from her upcoming album, Talk to Me, which comes out on June 26th. Well, Microsoft co-founder Bill Gates became famous as an unrelenting tech visionary and later on built a reputation as a philanthropist. But that reputation has started to fracture, largely because of Jeffrey Epstein. The partial release of the Epstein files revealed extensive communication between Epstein and Gates. On Wednesday, Gates testified before Congress in a closed-door hearing. In that statement, he said that he, quote, never witnessed or had any indication that Epstein was engaged in ongoing criminal conduct. Emily Glazer has been covering Gates and his ties to Epstein for the Wall Street Journal. She spoke with Front Burner guest host Aaron Wary about why Epstein seemed so interested in getting close with Gates.
1: We know he was very interested in, like, the wealthy and powerful. And Bill Gates is both of those. So I feel like he hit this very sweet spot and was a unicorn in some ways, because Bill Gates, by definition, is like a technologist. He's an inventor, an innovator. He's entrepreneurial. He's also deeply interested in science and does all of this work with the Gates Foundation to try to eradicate infectious diseases. And he, you know, over the years has founded a nuclear power company, and he does climate investing work. So he's doing all this stuff that has some tie back into science in one way or another. At the end of the day, though, to truly answer your question, Jeffrey Epstein traded on Bill Gates's name and name dropped him all the time, because Bill Gates, in many ways, is like the pinnacle of the top. You know, he isn't a CEO anymore, but he's one of the world's wealthiest people. He's extremely powerful and influential. You know, for years, for decades, he could demand meetings with world leaders. And what I heard from my sources is that these world leaders would come to him on his schedule at his location. You know, that's usually not the case. And people really almost treated him like he was a world leader in himself. It's like he had this mini government of sorts. And I think that that was extremely appealing to someone like Jack.

0: Jeffrey Epstein, who had regularly mentioned Gates in emails. We see this now, whether he was meeting with him or not, he just made it seem like they were very close and that he had access.
1: That was Emily Glazer from the Wall Street Journal on Front Burner. You can listen to the full conversation wherever you get your podcasts.
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3: You won't believe me if I told you. So I'm going to show you.
2: What are you going to do?
3: Full disclosure to the whole world. All at once.
1: That was a bit of a trailer for Disclosure Day. It's the latest movie from Steven Spielberg, a return to the extraterrestrial territory he's explored in movies like Close Encounters of the Third Kind, E.T. Here with his take on that movie is our pop culture columnist, Rad Simon Pille. Hey there, Rad.
4: Hi, Matt.
1: All right, so what is Disclosure Day all about?
4: I mean, it's essentially this whistleblower sci-fi chase movie starring Josh O'Connor and Emily Blunt. They're playing people who are holding on to these national secrets the government's not even aware of, protected by a paramilitary organization. So they're on the run, they're driving cars through farmhouses, they're jumping onto moving trains on a mission to spread the truth to the world. The truth being that not just that aliens exist in the world, but that they have been living among us for a while, and the truth being that this paramilitary organization has been conducting cruel and violent experiments on aliens for decades. And, you know, these characters played by Josh O'Connor and Emily Blunt, I mean, they also, for mysterious reasons, they can understand the alien language. Emily Blunt specifically, she's like a weather girl whose alien powers unlock at this pivotal moment, and she discovers that she could speak tongues, which kind of positions her as a sort of religious archetype. And also, she's got this clairvoyance that comes in really handy, Matt, when, you know, we're in the throes of that, the chase scenes and the typical Spielbergian fun.
1: It's funny, you know, when you talk about these directors, so Spielberg's returning to familiar territory. Like, he loves this theme of aliens. And, you know, you've got like guys like Guy Ritchie. He loves British gangster underworld. You've got Chris Nolan. He loves to mess around with time. Why do you think he keeps returning to this work? And is it fair to say this movie is a conversation with Spielberg's earlier work?
4: I mean, okay, so let's first off, the why does he keep returning to this is interesting, because it's like, you know, when you think about, like, you know, going all the way back to Close Encounters of the Third Kind and Spielberg's fascination with looking up at the stars and finding hope at the stars and being wonder or finding wondrousness up there, but also the way he used those narratives to grapple with his own parents' divorce, you know, like, so finding like a sense of escape and also healing in these narratives. And the thing, the term of returning to it, like, I mean, it definitely, there's something very interesting about him returning to the Close Encounters and the E.T. story in this, in the same way that, say, Scorsese returned to the gangster narratives in The Irishman, right? Yep. Like, as a coda to Goodfellas and Casino. Because there's an aspect of these movies as being codas to the earlier work, right? Where he's, like, kind of extending the narrative to the next chapter and involving them. So in terms of Disclosure Day, like, you know, this isn't a movie about arrivals and first contacts, as Close Encounters and E.T. were. It's a movie about what's next in terms of how does humanity at large receive that news. You know, so much of this movie has these characters and, like, they're debating whether humanity can handle the news that aliens exist, whether humanity can handle the truth. You can't handle the truth, Jack Nicholson says, right? You know, there's the spiritual conversation in this movie about what the existence of aliens means for people who believe in God. Like, how does this disrupt their worldview? But Matt, a lot of this is playing out against this portrait of our world as it is today, where it's like on the brink of war, where these powerful organizations are using technology to manipulate the public and the public's being lied to. And so in a way, this is Spielberg revisiting that familiar territory, revisiting older ideas and seeing how well they hold up in the world today. Mm. And in that sense, he's not just like in conversation with those previous alien movies. He's also in conversations with movies like The Post, which is his movie about the Pentagon Papers and the media's role in exposing the government's lies. And he's, you know, there's moments in this movie that feel like they reminded me of like Minority Report or Indiana Jones and the Last Crusade. So there's this fascinating thing where it's like Spielberg feels like he's sifting through his old work and his legacy, and he's exploring in this movie how that stuff has evolved alongside the world today.
1: Do you think it's a political approach?
4: I mean, I think there's certainly like there's a lot of gesturing to the politics and the conflicts of today. I mean, this is a movie, again, like this movie dealing with like the public being lied to, the movie dealing with like the public, the people be like, sorry, like information being kept from the public,

0: because it might upset certain people's belief systems. Like, this all feels very resonant. You know, this movie about like whistleblower characters who are like, you know, they're radicalized essentially because they found video footage of torture and inhumane violence. Like, that certainly made me think of like journalists in Gaza getting, you know, images of the carnage out there to the public, and that mobilizing the public. So there are these details in this movie where it feels like Spielberg and the writer David Koepp, they want to address all these things in the world without specifically naming them, and without, you know, without being very pointed about them. And that goes for like the conflicts of the world, but also a lot of the bipartisan politics. But also what they're doing is like they're addressing all of that stuff, or gesturing towards all that stuff, while also, you know, within this kind of wondrous sci-fi narrative, where it almost seems like they're hoping people in the world can set aside all this divisiveness when they realize that there's more important or wondrous things to pay attention to.
1: Does it work for you? Does he pull it off?
0: Not entirely. You know, like, I think the movie's very, like, you know, it's very fascinating for how it tries to meet this moment, but it also kind of falls short because, like, you know, staying on like the way this movie approaches politics and conflicts of today, it meets that stuff with this very simple and sentimental message that we need more empathy in the world, right? Like, that's actually, like, you know, like that, like, we need to be more empathetic towards aliens. We need more empathy in terms of how we deal with each other. Like, that's the superpower that Emily Blunt's character has. Like, her clairvoyance helps her see why people are hurting and helps her approach every henchman and villain with empathy. Like, so that's the big thesis statement that Spielberg's been repeating in this movie and in interviews. It's all about empathy. And I think, of course, I find that agreeable, Matt, but maybe I think it's too naive and sentimental a response to the way things are in the world. And I think, like, you know, this movie gets muddled, especially because in its final act, it's trying to wrangle negative feelings we have about the world and humanity today into the kind of naive and sentimental adventure that has worked so well for Spielberg in the past. And I think, like, there's a clumsiness to this movie that maybe betrays how, like, maybe even Spielberg's not entirely convinced. Like, maybe he's not even buying what he's so earnestly selling with that. But as muddled as it is, I mean, this is still Spielberg, right? Like, he still has all these moments that will send you over the moon because you're in the hands of a master who knows how to shoot anything from a complex action sequence to simple dialogue exchanges beautifully. So, you know, get that.
1: Thank you very much for this, Red. It sounds like it's a fascinating movie. Really appreciate it.
0: Thanks for having me.
1: All right, that is our pop culture columnist, Rad Simon Pillay. All right, we're coming up on your national news here on CBC Radio 1. We've got Matt Trevithick back with a look at the headlines. Matt?
2: Matt, London police say charges are anticipated in connection with this morning's serious crash at Sherwood Forest Mall. Police say a vehicle crashed into the rear wall of the mall just after 7:30, entering a Good Life location in an area where a fitness class was taking place. Seven people, including the driver, were hurt, all adult females. One person was pinned beneath the vehicle and had to be extricated by fire crews.
1: All right, thank you very much for that, Matt. Coming up after your national news, our guest at 5:07 says that you can love your soccer as the World Cup is happening, but you must remember that the FIFA tournament is wrapped up in politics in a way not seen since the Cold War. We're going to have that conversation after your national news.
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7: From CBC News, The World This Hour, I'm Kaz Bovin. Beginning in Toronto, the first ever FIFA World Cup match held on Canadian soil just wrapped up, and Canada and Bosnia-Herzegovina ended the game tied, one goal apiece. Canada still has two more matches to go, set for Vancouver, before the team will find out whether it will qualify for the World Cup's next round. If it does, it would be the

0: Hi there, I'm Matt Allen, and you're listening to Afternoon Drive here in southwestern Ontario. Coming up, a new exhibit at Museum London reflects on the complexity of motherhood. We'll take a listen to that. First, though, the politics behind the beautiful game of soccer. Stuart Prest, a political commentator, joins us to talk FIFA. It's coming up in just a few moments here on the program. We have Matt Trevithick in our studio with a look at the headlines. Matt.
1: Matt, seven people remain in hospital after a vehicle crashed into the back of a Northwest London shopping mall this morning and into a Good Life Fitness, where a fitness class was taking place. And Prime Minister Mark Carney is denying U.S. media reports that Canada postponed the Gordie Howe Bridge opening to avoid backlash from the White House.
0: All right, thank you very much for that, Matt. We've got Leandra Vermeulen on the line with us now to talk weather. Before we get into that, though, we'd be remiss if we didn't just note that Canada was able to tie the game against Bosnia. All is well. Kind of well-ish. Not quite the result we were hoping for, I don't think, but, you know.
2: I know you're very emotionally invested in that game.
0: I was watching, you know, yeah. I was keeping tabs while keeping my hand on the rudder of the
2: just
0: show, you know.
2: Being a journalist.
0: As you must, yes. Okay, totally. How's the weather looking out there?
2: It's looking great. We're currently seeing temperatures of 23 to 25 degrees throughout southwestern Ontario. Humidex values are as high as 34 degrees, but looks like it'll be a beautiful evening.
0: All right. Thank you very much for that, Leandra. We're at 6 minutes past 5 o'clock here on your afternoon drive, and you're listening to the show at 88.1 FM in Thamesville. 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
0: Well, sport is about the human experience, but it's also about money and power. That's all true with this year's ambitious, expansive FIFA World Cup. And our next guest says that he'll be watching the matches, but he's also a political analyst, and he's trained to remember the underbelly of it all. That is Stuart Prest. He's a political scientist at the University of British Columbia. Good afternoon.
4: Good afternoon.
0: So the whole idea of this World Cup was that it was supposed to be, you know, this innovative, this inclusive event. Obviously, it's huge with 48 teams, the biggest ever, and is taking place across Canada, the U.S., and Mexico. How has that big picture vision of this inclusive event turned out?
4: Well, it's certainly pulled the world's eyes to North America, and it has, as you say, brought more teams together in this tournament than ever before. But we also see some of the divides that are ever present in the world showing up in the World Cup itself. We have seen FIFA pulled into debates regarding immigration in the United States. There are ongoing debates about how to pay for such an extravagant event and who's actually benefiting from it. So while it has pulled the world together, as World Cups tend to do, it is also laying bare the divisions among us.
0: How have those immigration policies from the U.S. affected the tournament and just the logistics, because it is such a massive undertaking?
4: It is. We have tens of thousands of people moving back and forth between these three countries and the rest of the world. And that is always going to be a challenge, but it has become a much more significant challenge given the United States' much more restrictive approach to immigration and granting even of temporary visas. We'll never know just what the total impact is in terms of people not even trying to attend the World Cup in the United States. But some effects are clear. We have seen the world headlines regarding Somali referee Omar Atan being barred from entry into the United States. He was slated to be a referee, the first ever from Somalia, and after an 11-hour interrogation was sent away. And now Mr. Atan will be refereeing at another international event instead. But the reports were that there were concerns regarding association with terror organizations. These are allegations that Mr. Atan can't disprove because there are there's no evidence attached to it, but they are going to follow him around. And we have reports of other people trying to attend to take in the events turned away at the last minute, perhaps after spending thousands of dollars on tickets and accommodation. So the impacts are significant.
0: And the politics are everywhere, particularly within FIFA itself, which is known to be an incredibly political organization. It awarded Donald Trump a Peace Prize. What do you think that illustrates about where FIFA stands?
4: it is a remarkable change, because FIFA, for all of the politics that inevitably surrounds global sports, tries to portray itself as a non-political actor, as a guardian of the sport of soccer. But to have that stance on the one hand, and then turn around to present a made up award basically for Donald Trump, a peace prize after he was frustrated in his pursuit of a Nobel Peace Prize, was hard to watch. Quite literally, the event itself was somewhat cringeworthy, and it signals that FIFA is willing to play ball with politicians on their own terms, even if it means a kind of debasement of the organization. So that is, I think, part of why the politics seems so front and center this time around. It is choosing sides in this more divided world.

0: perhaps the biggest set of circumstances that are happening globally right now is the war taking place in Iran between the U.S., Israel, and Iran. How is that going to affect this tournament?
1: Well, we have seen it affect the tournament in a number of ways already. Iran was originally going to be staying in the United States as its base camp for the tournament. It is now based out of Mexico instead, having to fly into the United States for its games and then fly out again. The team has had a number of its support staff denied visas. So we can see the sport becoming a place in which war is being played out by other means on the pitch, but also behind the scenes. So I think it raises the stakes for all concerned. But this is about the beauty of soccer, but it is also about national pride when countries are more suspicious and indeed in conflict with one another in an open way.
0: And it's funny because, you know, football, soccer is supposed to be a game of the people. You know, you don't need much to play. And yet is becoming increasingly inaccessible to folks. Regular people are having a difficult time affording tickets. FIFA has wound up costing cities a lot to host. And there's been so much money poured into the tournament. Can you tell us more about that aspect of it? Just the cost versus what people are receiving in return?
1: Yeah, as in all things, there money is behind many of the decisions taken, and including decisions to expand the World Cup itself. So we now have 48 teams. It means more countries can arrive, but it also means more games for which tickets can be sold. And then, as much as soccer is known as an accessible sport, all you need is a ball and maybe a pair of shin pads to be able to play it. To actually get into the venues, tickets are running in the hundreds to the thousands. Some reports of tickets costing tens of thousands for the later stage matches. So that's simply not accessible. Given that some of the games are taking place in Mexico, a ticket can run a family up to a quarter of their yearly income. So it's simply not remotely accessible. And yet the tournament itself is generating more than $10 billion. That's the estimate. And then that money, some of it goes to federations around the world, but not all of it, or not enough of it necessarily, is coming back to host countries, even to pay the bill for the tournament itself.
0: And yet the stands will be filled. People will attend. People will go because they love it. And FIFA officials say that all of the political stuff, the financial stuff, won't matter once the joy of the game takes over. What do you think about that stance, that attitude towards the tournament?
1: Well, in a certain sense, they're right. I am excited to be watching Canada play the home opener today, hoping they can get their first ever victory in a World Cup. This matters, and it strikes something deep in all of us, this sense of belonging. And we can see that outpouring of support for the team, people wearing red shirts all over the country today. But it all comes down to framing, because for all that unifying effect of soccer, we still have all these other divisive issues in the background. So it really depends on where you're looking, whether it is a unifying game or a divisive one.
0: Lots of themes there as we enter into the World Cup tournament here. We really appreciate you coming in and breaking them all down for us, Stuart. Thank you so much.
1: That's my pleasure. Thanks for having me on.
0: That's Stuart Prest. He's a political scientist at the University of British Columbia. All right, it's time for some music now on the program. This is Montreal collective La Sécurité. They released a new album today. This is Detour.

0: That is Detour from the brand new album from La Securité. All right, we're at 18 minutes past 5 o'clock here on your afternoon drive. There's a new exhibit at Museum London, and it's exploring the creative and emotional shifts of motherhood. It's called Mother Ground. Franco-Manitoban artist Dominique Ray collaborated with her young children to create the art collection. It's made of photo collages, human-scale sculptures, and video installations. Ray says it reflects how ordinary gestures between mother and child can create profound meaning, all while inviting visitors to react with their own art. Reporter Angela McInnes met up with Dominique to learn more.
1: Explain to me what we're looking at.
2: So we are now in the film installation. We are seeing towards the first part of the film, the kids are, as well as myself, dressed in these red and white striped leotards. There's strobe lights. Flashing. It's almost like there's this play slash wrestling slash disquieting imagery that's happening, especially because of the music, which creates a sense of foreboding somewhat. These tangled bodies, these animal or even insect-like shapes that are cutting across the screen.
1: Why did you want to convey that sense of foreboding?
2: Because I think, you know, being a parent is not all fun and games. There is tons of fear that's part of the experience. There is, there's the gamut of emotions that one would feel, and those emotions can switch in a split second. We really go here from a foreboding sound to a moment that's calmer and then back to foreboding. And then I also think, like, right, this is the most intense experience when you're born. Like, it is a very violent, you know, experience to come into the world. I'm not trying to sugarcoat that, but it's not at all literal. You would never know by looking at these images that are spellbinding through the patterning and lights, right? These are maybe just emotions that come up through interpretation.
1: A lot of our, you know, what we see out in the world sugarcoats narratives around motherhood and what those experiences look like. But for those who've been through it, know that it's much more complex and ambiguous at times. And we'll see a range of extreme emotions through those chapters, from agony to ecstasy. When you enter the exhibition, the first chapter is titled In Case of Storms. And one trope that is recurrent throughout the exhibition are images of ice from the Red River as it's thawing that is utilized in various ways through collage. So the base of the project is really improvised performance between mothers and children in the early stages of childhood. And some of those photographs exist as

0: unique photographs as is, whereas other photographs are reworked through many layers of collage and working in post-production.
1: There's an interactive element to this exhibit as well. When you see how many Londoners are reacting to your art, and making their own pieces, how does that make you feel?
0: Well, I love it. You know, I never intended for this exhibition to be this formal experience. It needed to be inviting for children and a space that they would feel like they would belong. And so, for instance, entering into the film installation is really inviting as you like cut into this velvety red curtain and enter this film space that is red and sit on these iceberg cushions and watch this pretty wild movie of kids and a mother moving through space with fog machines and crazy lighting, so that in itself is really stimulating. But the final interactive element is the opportunity for kids of all ages to make their own assemblage-like sculptures made of felt and then make their own exhibition in the space. So I'm really happy for their creativity to be part of the exhibition as well.
1: What are some of the pieces that people have made that stand out to you?
0: Well, what I love is how it's not necessarily the unique pieces themselves, but it's how they all start to interact with one another and become this larger piece because, you know, in this larger way, this exhibition is not intended as a portrait of my children and I. And often you don't actually see our faces. We're masked or hidden or through collage, we disappear. It's really intended as this meta narrative on the universal experience of motherhood, that we all have this connection to motherhood one way or another. We were all born of a mother. But, you know, in a vaster way, we're also all born of this planet. We are all interconnected. And so seeing everyone's assemblage felt works start to connect with one another really speaks to the interconnectedness that exists between all of us.
1: Oftentimes people see the art at a gallery or a museum and they just walk away. Why did you want people to interact with your work this way?
0: I think, you know, to evoke not just the mind, but the heart, once you can evoke more senses from the audience, it's going to be more impactful. So not just looking, but, you know, touching, feeling sensorially and making, you know, all of that really go so much further in creating an immersive experience. I hope lots of folks come and enjoy the exhibition by themselves with their family. You know, see themselves through the lens of mother, parent, or from the lens of being a child once upon a time. There's a place for everyone in this exhibition.
2: That was reporter Angela McInnes speaking with artist Dominique Ray. Her exhibit, Mother Ground, is up now at Museum London.

All right, the time is 5:24. You're listening to Afternoon Drive here on CBC Radio 1. Battle of the High School Bands returns tonight as part of London Music Week. The competition gives student musicians from across the region a chance to take the stage and show off their talent and perform in front of industry judges. The winner gets studio recording time and local radio airplay. And this band won last year.

0: That is Carrot Cake Milkshake, last year's champions. Here's Jason O'Donnell, Silas Wagner, and Ryan McLeod telling London Morning host Andrew Brown about that experience.
1: It just gave us, I felt like it gave us a lot more opportunities. Oh, yeah. Like since then, we've played in like Toronto and like Hamilton and Guelph, and we're going up to Owen Sound this year.
2: Oh, yeah, really? For Bandit Fest. Yeah. You're three.
3: You're, really, eh? So, like, you guys are traveling around?
1: And, a little bit, yeah. More and more.
3: How are, what's it like to leave London and perform in other cities?
4: It's kind of annoying sometimes, but also really fun.
2: Yeah. It's cool, definitely. Like, it's cool, like, bringing your music to like other audiences.
1: Yeah. Oh, that's the best way. Yeah.
2: Yeah.
3: So do you have any advice? Like if any of the bands that are competing tonight are listening now, what would you tell them?
2: I would say just like have fun.

0: want to try and be yourself and be different.
1: Yeah. How about you?
2: Yeah. That's pretty much what we did. We just didn't really take it too terribly seriously.
0: Yeah, we went in not thinking we were going to like, we're going to get like 15 out of 15. Yeah.
2: A repeat of Thorndale.
1: Yeah. Kind of, that's what we thought. Sounds like you were almost hoping for that.
0: Honestly,
2: it would be funny. That would have been,
0: been really funny.
1: So you've won this. A year has passed. You've been touring around a little bit. What do you want to do with the band?
2: Make money.
3: Make music.
2: Oh,
3: well, I mean, both are good.
0: Make some Fast Eddie's money.
3: Oh yeah.
2: Shout out Fast Eddie's in London.
3: It's awesome.
1: And the money lets you make the music, right?
3: Yeah.
1: And well, you don't have to do as much other stuff.
2: Yeah.
3: Yes. Yeah.
2: Get a real job.
3: We can pay people to do the stuff we don't want to do, stuff like that.
1: Sure. Have you guys been doing any recording over the last year?
2: Well,
0: yes, we have.
2: We have done some recording last year. We put out a CD of just all our demos from last year. But currently, we're getting some recording gear set up in my garage, and we're trying to put out like a full length type thing.
1: Really?
2: Yeah.
3: Full album kind of stuff. Yeah. So we have like another engineer who's working with us, Nick Lockhart. He goes to school with me and does a good job. But
2: shout out Busy Nick.
3: Shout out Busy Nick.
1: Where do you go to school?
0: I love Busy Nick.
3: Fanshawe, Music Industry Arts.
1: Oh, okay. Yeah. How's that helping?
3: It's done a lot. I think it's improved my ear a lot. And like, I think just being in that space has also just introduced me to a lot more like cool people that like just to like make music with and stuff like that. And just more people that are doing the same thing is always good.
4: As members of Carrot Cake Milkshake, last year's Battle of the High School Bands winners, this year's competition is tonight at Palisade Social Bowl as a part of London Music Week. Doors open at 6 o'clock and music starts at 7. All right, we're at 28 minutes past 5 o'clock here on your afternoon drive. We're going to tee you up for your regional news in just a few moments, but first we're going to talk about the weather conditions outside with Leandra. And before we get into that, Leandra, I listen to that that clip there from Andrew. Those are some practical-minded musicians there.
5: Yes,
4: where
5: I
4: do you want
5: laugh
4: to take this?
5: Loud.
4: I want to make money.
5: Honestly, that's a pretty good dream.
4: I am not mad at. I'm mad. You can do both. You can
5: totally.
4: Both be a musician and make money at the same time. Are you gonna? Oh no, you're not even in London. You can't get in, out to any of the events at London Music Fest this week.
5: I wish, but we do have a lot of really fun events in Windsor this weekend, and we're gonna have nice weather for it tonight. We're gonna see lows of 15 to 17 degrees with clear skies throughout our listening area. For tomorrow, we'll see highs of 28 to 31 degrees with humidex reaching 34 in some areas. Like I said, lots of fun events happening this weekend. Make sure you and your kiddos are wearing your sunscreen. We're going to be seeing UV indexes at 9 or very high.
4: Make sure you're wearing your sunscreen and make sure you're staying hydrated as well. Like those 34 humidex degree temperatures are no joke. You want to make sure.
5: And electrolytes.
4: Yes, and your electrolytes too. Make sure you're keeping the salt inside of you as much as possible. All right, thank you very much for that, Leandra. We're coming up on your 5:30 news here on CBC Radio 1. Coming up after that, the world can change a lot between the ages of 10 and 93 years old. One Windsor native is hoping to relive his youth by walking across the Gordie Howe Bridge when it opens, the same way that he walked across the Ambassador Bridge in the 1940s when they opened. So we're going to hear about that. Also, it's that time of the week where we explore some of the region's most delicious food and the stories and the cultures behind it. On this week's edition of Foodie Fridays, we are checking in with the man behind Brannigan's. He's cooked meals for Navy admirals, he's catered for thousands of men at sea, and now he makes authentic fish and chips here in London, Ontario. So we're going to hear all about that journey from him at 5:50. The time is now 5:30. Your regional news is coming up. 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
6: This is CBC News. For southwestern Ontario, your 5:30 regional news. Good afternoon, I'm Matthew Trevithick. We're expecting an update this afternoon from police on potential charges in connection with a crash that injured 7 people in northwest London. Investigators say a vehicle crashed into the rear wall of Sherwood Forest Mall just after 7:30 this morning, entering into the mall's Good Life Fitness location in an area where a fitness class was taking place. Speaking to reporters at the scene, London's police

0: Chief Tai Truong says 7 women, including the driver, were injured in the crash.
1: Again, it's early in the investigation. Some thought about intent.
2: Yeah, so what I can confirm with you is that we have evidence and we have information that the vehicle accelerated into the building.
0: Paramedics say 5 people were taken from the scene with serious injuries. Among those seriously hurt was the female driver and another woman who police say was pinned under the vehicle and had to be extricated. Police have since said 1 person remains in critical condition, 1 in serious condition, and 5 in fair condition, but couldn't say which was the driver. Truong says there's no evidence that the incident may be terror-related, but notes the investigation is still in its early stages. He thanked the Londoners and emergency crews who stepped up to help those injured.
2: What I can tell you now is that I anticipate criminal charges being laid later today, and we will update the public accordingly once that occurs. Anyone who is in this area in the morning or has any information or has witnessed this event, we're asking them to come forward and report to police.
0: Adam Roberts is a spokesperson for Good Life. He also thanked first responders and said the company was cooperating in the investigation.
3: The most important thing is just sort of reaching out to everybody that was affected and trying to support them as best we can, and then also supporting police in their investigation.
0: Fire officials said the hole in the exterior wall was being supported by rescue struts and that a structural engineer was on site to assess the situation. Prime Minister Mark Carney is denying a report that Canada postponed the opening of the Gordie Howe International Bridge out of fears of U.S. backlash. The Detroit News had reported that the Windsor-Detroit Bridge Authority called off the ribbon cutting over concerns about the reaction from U.S. Commerce Secretary Howard Lutnick and U.S. Ambassador to Canada Pete Hoekstra. Today, Carney repeated his comments from yesterday that the pause was requested by the U.S. to resolve outstanding issues. He did not offer details about what that meant. The second-degree murder trial of David Yates has wrapped up for the week in a St. Thomas courtroom. The 53-year-old is charged with killing his 22-year-old girlfriend, Caitlin Jennings, in July 2023. Much of today's hearing this morning was spent in arguments over how to handle statements Yates told to police about Jennings' behavior, those conversations happening months before Jennings' death. Defense lawyer Cassandra DeMello will begin her questioning of witnesses starting on Monday. The judge-only trial has been scheduled for 2 weeks. As loved ones mourn the loss of Toronto Police Constable Mark Pinizzotto, the community is in the building where he was shot is also trying to heal. He's not the first officer who lost his life in the neighborhood and not the first person in the building to lose it to gun violence. Last year, a stray bullet killed an 8-year-old boy while lying in bed beside his mother. Emma Weingarten reports.
4: An incredible father, son, husband, coach, and friend. That's how Linda, Mark Pinizzotto's mother, commemorated him in an online tribute Friday, saying her family is devastated by the loss. Just across the road from the building where he lost his life is Todd Bailey's Boulevard, named after another officer who lost his life to gun violence in the neighborhood. In the same building where Pinizzotto lost his life yesterday is also where 8-year-old Javai Roy was killed by a stray bullet last year.
5: It was a pain. Full reminder.
4: His mother, Holly Roy, says this latest tragedy brings back emotions.
5: It should encourage meaningful conversations about safer housing and stronger community supports.
4: That's what Destin Bujang, a youth mentor in the community, hopes for too. Yesterday, the teens in his program were supposed to launch a project to commemorate the life of 15-year-old Mario Giddings, who lived in the building and also lost his life to gun violence in 2024. After the shooting, they had to postpone it.
6: This community has been stereotyped, I would say, for really negative reasons. What pains me is that we don't see the beauty of the community. We don't see the resilience. We don't see the love.
4: Nama Weingarten, CBC News, Toronto.
0: London's CarePoint supervised drug consumption site will officially close its doors tomorrow. In March, the province withdrew funding for CarePoint and other sites in Ontario. Regional HIV/AIDS Connection, which operates the site, says it can't continue without the money. Some people who rely on the site tell CBC News they have nowhere else to go. Londoner Chan McDonald says he knows people who use the site and he's worried about their safety.
7: At least they're not alone when they're using here, right? If they're out on the streets using, they could be alone and more chances of them overdosing and dying as opposed to being here being supervised, right?
0: Other harm reduction and support services will continue at the building. 27 people will also lose their jobs as a result of the closure. And finally, the first ever FIFA World Cup match held on Canadian soil wrapped up in Toronto this afternoon, and Canada and Bosnia-Herzegovina ended the game with a draw, both teams scoring 1 goal apiece. Canada

0: has two more matches to go, set for Vancouver in this round of the World Cup. And that's your regional news for Southwestern Ontario. Turn it back to you, Matt.
1: All right, thank you very much. Matt Trefethick with our regional news of the day. And in our final half hour of the program, we're going to hear about the authentic Irish way to make a batch of fish and chips. Stay tuned for that story on this week's edition of Foodie Fridays. First, though, we're going to check in with Chris Edwards with a look at our regional news, or the day's top business stories. Chris, how are you doing?
2: Hey, Matt, I'm doing well.
1: All right. So the biggest IPO in history was launched this morning. SpaceX is now public. How did it go?
2: Yes, today's the day. And it was a good day for SpaceX. It debuted at $135 a share at opening on the NASDAQ, and it closed out at about $160 a share, making its market value over $2 trillion. Mm. It is now the sixth largest U.S. company, and its owner, Elon Musk, is now the world's first trillionaire. And this initial public offering by SpaceX, which manufactures rockets and operates the satellite system Starlink and runs the AI agent Grok, was so big that some bankers were worried that if it dipped below $135 a share, that would distort the entire IPO market. And what makes this extra special is it's not just big banks and institutional investors that can invest in SpaceX. That can be done by regular retail investors as well. And speaking of investors, one of the earliest infusions of cash for SpaceX came years ago from the Ontario Teachers Pension Plan. It invested $300 million in the company. This is back when it was still private. And today, that investment could be worth as much as $11 billion.
1: Wow.
2: We spoke to wealth management advisor Colin Szyzinski about how people should think about SpaceX as a stock and a company to invest in from an investor standpoint.
3: Because the company is brand new, we have the past financials, we have projections, but what we don't have is how would the market react, and how would the market value a company based on its results live as they come out? So we don't have that yet, and so that is a risk for investors, regardless of the company, is what happens when earnings start to roll out, how does the market react to it, and how do investors value the company over time?
2: And that next earning call that Szyzinski is talking about, that is going to come in September. That will be SpaceX's first full earnings call, which will cover Q2. And to cap this all off, this will not be the last mega IPO we see. Major AI companies, Anthropic and OpenAI, are planning to go public soon as well.
1: Yeah. $1 trillion or trillionaire. Mm-hmm. That's those numbers, eye-watering numbers there for everybody involved. Not everyone had a profitable day, though, today. We got the latest earnings numbers for clothing store Roots. What's happening with them?
2: Roots is not doing terribly well. This morning, the iconic Canadian clothing brand reported a $10 million loss for Q1, though its revenues were up 6.5%. Roots is actually in the midst of a strategic review, which it says could result in a sale of the business. It did have to spend a lot of money on its new distribution partnership with Metro Supply Chain. That had an impact on its profits. And it also had to offer a lot of its in-store products at fire sale prices to cut down on inventory as part of that partnership. So we asked retail analyst David Ian Gray about everything that's happening with Roots. And he said he wasn't surprised by today's earnings numbers, but he did offer some optimism for the company.
4: For the last several years, Roots has been a concern in terms of its growth and future prospects. It seems to have stalled. There's a number of factors around that. But in terms of where it's been in the last year, it's actually really improved its balance sheet. It's reduced debt.
2: So as Ian Gray says, don't write off Roots just yet. Yes, its era of 2000s, Olympic sponsorships, etc., is over. But once it starts to sort out who will own it, once the strategic review is finished, Ian Gray says it may grow sustainably again.
1: Finally, Chris, we have a story about cigarettes. Well, not quite cigarettes. It's about nicotine, I suppose. Cigarettes aren't nearly as popular as they once were. But I understand you've been hearing Gen Z has found a new way to consume nicotine.
2: Yes, this is according to a study by the University of Toronto and the Center for Addiction and Mental Health. They found that 8.5% of Canadians in their 20s

0: now use nicotine pouches. That's about 10 times as many people who use nicotine pouches in 2023. Now, if you don't know, nicotine pouches are small little packets that you can stick between your lip and your gum. They can deliver a lot of nicotine to your bloodstream that way without the side effects that come with cigarettes. Now, technically, you can only buy these behind the counter at pharmacies in Canada, though they're not that difficult to find elsewhere. And what it means is, statistically, nicotine usage in Canada is no longer in decline, and the growth is being driven by young people.
1: All right. Really interesting stuff. Really interesting set of stories today, as always, Chris. We really appreciate the time.
0: Thanks, Matt.
1: That is Chris Edwards. He is our business correspondent with the day's top stories in the world of business and the economy.

0: Well, the delay in opening the Gordie Howe International Bridge is testing the patience of people on both sides of the border. But a 93-year-old Windsor man is especially eager because he plans to walk across it. James O'Neill says he'd like to relive his childhood memories of walking to Detroit using an older bridge. He spoke with CBC Windsor's Dalson Chen.
1: I'm a 93 and a half right now. I don't turn 94 until next September. When I was a kid, we used to walk across the Ambassador Bridge, and we would go to a street called Lafayette Street, and we would walk down from Lafayette Street, we'd walk to Woodward Avenue, and at Woodward Avenue, we would walk up about 2 miles to our favorite place, which was the Caramel Corn franchise. It cost probably 10 cents or 20 cents for a big bag full of caramel corn. And we would then eat that caramel corn and come back to the bridge and walk back over to Windsor and all the way down to Walker Road where I lived.
2: So and this era that you're talking about walking across the Ambassador Bridge, it would be the 1940s?
1: That's correct. So it was during the Second World War, but they did not have any heavy policing back in those days.
2: So what would it mean for you to walk to across the Detroit River once again?
1: It's going to be wonderful to be able to do that and to walk through the new bridge. And I hope I can see it open before I pass and I can enjoy that walk once more. Although this time I'm going to need an aid of a walker in order to get myself to the end. And I may also require somebody to come and get me with a car to drive me back.
2: So as you probably have heard, there's a lot of controversy. The ribbon cutting was supposed to happen, and the opening was supposed to happen on Monday.
1: I know.
2: Now all that is delayed. They haven't said why. They haven't given a date. How does that make you feel?
1: I don't like it. I don't think it's fair. I think without getting into politics, it's just something we would prefer that Mr. Trump kind of put that law off for 24 hours so we can go over there. It makes me impatient, mostly. Anger is not a thing of the future with me.
2: It's a 2.5 kilometer hike from one end to the next. And don't forget, once you go across, you need to walk the way back. So that's 5 kilometers of walking. Doesn't that intimidate you?
1: That worries me a little bit. I don't think I could make it all the way back. I'll do the best I can with what I have to work with. I assume that the angle uphill will be a real problem, but I'd like to get the chance to try that out.
2: We are dealing with a heat wave. It's very humid weather out there. Have you thought about using a wheelchair? Would that be okay? Or a mobility scooter of some sort?
1: I think only a walker is my... Actually, if I could do it with a cane, that's what I'll use. But if not, I can put the cane away and get into the walker and push it ahead of me. It's worth it to me just to be able to get over there and repeat what I did when I was a kid at 10 years old.
0: That was James O'Neill. He's a 93-year-old Windsor man hoping to walk across the Gordie Howe International Bridge before the end of his life. You heard him there speaking with CBC Windsor's Dalson Chen.

0: It's the Celine Dion classic. It's All Coming Back to Me Now.
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3: A taste of southwestern Ontario.
0: And it's that time of the week where we hear the stories behind our region's delicious food. This week, we're checking in with the man behind Brannigan's Fish and Chips food truck. Liam Brannigan has spent a life cooking on Navy vessels, and now he's showing Londoners the true Irish way to make quality fish and chips.
4: So basically, whenever you're using this, you gotta give it. You can't be shy on slamming it down, because some potatoes you're gonna get are rock hard. Like that one.
5: Hi, I'm Liam Brannigan, and I'm the owner of Brannigan's Fish and Chips food truck.
0: So you've been at this for a very, very long time. Why don't we go back, because you were a chef in the Navy. So what was that experience like? How did that whole thing start?
5: I remember walking past the recruitment office one day, and I looked, and I was like, I wonder what's in that building, because there was nothing on it from where I came from. And I walked in, and they showed me the brochures, and I looked and I go, travel the world? I'm like, I'd like to do that. So I signed up.
0: What were some of the places, where did you go? What were some of the places that you went to?
5: I was based in Plymouth, and I sailed basically down through the Gibraltar into the Mediterranean, like Monaco, Saint-Tropez, Barcelona, all over Italy, Pisa, then up into, like, hitting all the Greek islands, all the way over to Australia, Singapore, Hong Kong, through the Panama Canal. I've been through the Corinth Canal, the Suez Canal, Egypt, so, and even up off the coast of Russia, doing stuff with. We shouldn't have.
0: So you've really seen the world. I want to circle back around to that in a moment, because I'd imagine seeing the world that way has really influenced the way that you cook. But I'm curious, what was it like cooking for the Army? What was it like being a chef on a boat and cooking for, I'd assume, thousands of people?
5: I cooked for an admiral. The smallest amount was an admiral and his wife. And I cooked all the way up on an airbase for about 3,600 people.
0: Wow.
5: Yeah, so you get to judge all your measurements quickly.
0: Yeah.
5: You have to.
0: Yeah.
5: And you have to make sure that the food's there on time for them. That's one problem.
0: Yeah.
5: If it's not there, then you've got about, 3,600 angry people that want to take a piece off you.
0: Who are hungry and who are working hard. And we were talking a little bit before about just some of your family back home. Did your grandmother make fish and chips as well? Like, was that something she was?
5: My mom. Yeah. Oh, yeah, my mom. Oh, by the way, hi, mom, love you. If it wasn't for my mom, nobody would be getting Brannigan's fish and chips today. Right, because it's like, I wouldn't be here without her. But it's, my mom was an inspiration for me to start cooking. Mm-hmm. I can remember when I was young, from helping stir something and licking that spoon. Yeah. That's what starts it all. And then, you either take an interest in it or you don't. I did. And I'm 40 years later, I'm still doing it.
4: You always have to give them a shake, because what happens is, because of the starch in the potatoes, they'll stick together. You want to get the whole potato, the whole French fry, you want to get it coated with oil so as it actually comes out and they're not all stuck together. That's when you go back. Like a lot of people, I don't know if they know it or not, but if the potatoes stuck together and you're blanching them, you set them and you put them in the fridge, they're going to be like, the starch is going to act like glue, so you're not going to get an all-round crisp on your fry.
0: And fish and chips, in North America, it's, you know, it's fried. It's not, it doesn't quite mean the same as it does if you're in the UK. And we were talking before about how it was something that would be eaten on Fridays. And talk about that history of fish and chips there.
5: I was brought up in a Catholic household and in Belfast. And on Fridays, you had to eat your fish. Friday was fish day. So, you know, a lot of people will see that. I mean, in Europe, in the UK, like in back home of Belfast, fish and chips is huge. Absolutely. Whether it's haddock or cod, I use haddock. It's, you know, it's like everybody loves fish and chips. I mean, the amount of children come up and get it, it's crazy. It's like, you know.
0: What does it mean for you to be able to share a little bit of that culture with folks here?

0: I'm happy to do it because it's like, you know, Canada has got such a diverse group of people living in the country. And there's a lot of people outside of our culture, the Irish, the English, the British, the Scottish, because they all love their fish and chips. And over here, it's like I've noticed in the 5 years that we've been running, more and more people getting used to it. Yeah, it's nice that we can offer part of our culture, our heritage, to different communities, different groups. It's nice because it's like it gives people a better insight into other cultures.
1: Foodie Fridays will return next week.

0: right, we are at 5:57 here on your afternoon drive. Matt Trefethick is back with one last look at the headlines before we get to the national news. Hey, Matt.
1: Hey there, Matt. London police say they anticipate charges being laid in this morning's crash at Sherwood Forest Mall. A vehicle crashed through the rear of the Northwest London Mall and into the mall's Good Life, where a fitness class was taking place. Seven women were hurt, including the driver, who police say was seriously injured. One woman inside the Good Life sustained serious injuries as well after she was pinned under the vehicle and had to be extricated. Police say they have evidence the vehicle accelerated into the building, but say there's nothing to suggest that the incident was terror-related. And history was made today as Canada hosted its first ever FIFA World Cup match on home soil. The match with Bosnia-Herzegovina ended in a 1-1 tie. Kyle Larin scored Canada's only goal 78 minutes in. It also marks the first time Canada has scored at least 1 point in the opening round of the World Cup. Jamie Strachan is live at the official fan headquarters with a recap next on Your World Tonight.
0: All right, thank you very much for that. It's Matt Trefethick with our regional news headlines of the day. And that's it for our show this week. Thanks for tuning in to Afternoon Drive, no matter where you are in our region. And thanks to the team who helps to put the program together. Matt Trefethick is our newsreader. Our AP techs this week have been Mike Hargraves and Leandra Vermeulen. Our producer this week has been Angela McInnes. And our executive producer is Travis Dolany. I'm Matt Allen. We'll be back same time, same place, just after 4 o'clock on Monday. Thanks for listening, and have a wonderful weekend.
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2: 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Your World Tonight is coming up next. Then in half an hour, it's As It Happens.
6: Hello, I'm Neil Kirksall. 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
7: It's really cool. 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
7: This is just...
10: The roar of a fan zone in downtown Toronto. The moment Canada scored against Bosnia and Herzegovina in extra time to tie the game. The first time this country has ever achieved a draw at the World Cup. This is Your World Tonight. I'm Christine Birak, also on the program.
11: I mean, there'll be some issues where there are strongly held views by one of the G7 partners that, you know, are more extreme than others. And I'm not saying just one.
10: The Prime Minister is in Europe preparing for a summit with global leaders, including the U.S. President. The talks could further expose deep global tensions over trade and defense. A single point and a tie. Canada

0: This is a CBC News update. Good evening, I'm Matthew Trevithick. London police say they anticipate charges in this morning's crash at Sherwood Forest Mall. A vehicle crashed through the rear of the Northwest London Mall and into the mall's Good Life, where a fitness class was taking place. Seven women were injured, including the driver. She suffered serious injuries, as did a woman inside the building who was pinned under the vehicle. Five remain in fair condition, with one in serious condition and one critical. Police say they have evidence the vehicle accelerated into the building, but say there's no evidence the incident was terror-related. And Prime Minister Mark Carney is denying that Canada postponed the opening of the Gordie Howe Bridge out of fears of U.S. backlash. It follows a Detroit News report that says the ribbon cutting was called off over concerns about the reaction from U.S. Commerce Secretary Howard Lutnick and Ambassador to Canada Pete Hoekstra. Today, Carney repeated comments that the pause was requested by the U.S. to resolve outstanding issues. Now the Environment Canada weather forecast for southwestern Ontario. A clear Friday night tonight across the region with some light winds and lows around 15 degrees. It'll be sunny tomorrow with highs around 29, feeling like 32 in the afternoon. Clear tomorrow night as well with some increasing cloud overnight and a slight chance of showers with a risk of a thunderstorm. We'll see lows around 17. On Sunday, a cloudy end to the weekend with a moderate chance of showers, the high 23. The sun will return on Monday, though, with highs around 22. 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
1: 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Together, let's look back and move forward. 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
2: Hello, I'm Neil Kirksall.
3: Good evening, I'm Stephanie Scanderas, sitting in for Chris Howden. This is As It Happens. Tonight,
2: kicking it off, Canada's men's soccer team plays its first FIFA World Cup game at home. We reach a fan in Toronto with divided loyalties.
3: True colors. Ireland is not in the FIFA World Cup, but a closer look at another country's flag is giving fans something to cheer about.
2: Artificial intelligence. A woman in Florida discovers a thrift store painting that's been hanging in her home for 60 years is actually a Scottish masterpiece after her son got an AI appraisal.
3: Endgame. The organization that governs international chess suspends the game's Russian Federation. We hear from the Ukrainian grandmaster who helped lead the charge.
2: Wild Goose Chase, an Ontario man, explains his unique role at the World Cup, training border collies to keep honking invaders off the practice pitch.
3: And putting two thumbs on the scale, we hear from a streamer whose quest to rank every early Nintendo game took him 3 years and meant working his way through more than 700 titles. As It Happens, the Friday edition, radio that imagines he took things 8-bit at a time.

after years of anticipation, the FIFA World Cup is finally here in Canada. As you've probably heard by now, Canada just tied